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4: ABC News, I'm Dave Packer. A shooter dead after opening fire near the White House this evening. The Secret Service says the man approached a nearby Secret Service checkpoint, pulled a gun from his bag, and opened fire. This is how it sounded from the White House North lawn. Secret Service police returning fire. The suspect died at the hospital. A bystander also struck during the exchange of bullets. No agents were injured. An ongoing response to the toxic chemical leak in Southern California forcing the evacuations of tens of thousands of people in Orange County over concerns of a chemical spill or explosion. ABC's Jacqueline Lee in Los Angeles.
5: Authorities say they are monitoring air quality and it is within normal limits, but warning residents to evacuate because if this thing explodes, they can't control which direction it goes.
4: Three Red Cross volunteers are now among the newly reported cases of Ebola as an outbreak spreads across Central Africa. This is ABC News.
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3: Let's jump right into it. Good evening and thanks for staying up late. You might be on your way to Grandma's house, already in the car, already on your way. Maybe you're even where you're supposed to be for this three-day weekend. Memorial Day is upon us. We'll talk about that a little bit later on. We got some barbecue tips from a world championship barbecuer. He's won the world champion barbecue championship in Memphis for the last couple of years. So we'll get into that a little bit later on. Also, Memorial Day weekend is synonymous with the Indianapolis 500. It is the 110th running of the Indianapolis 500. And we're going to spend a couple minutes talking about it right now with Marshall Pruitt. He is the host of the Marshall Pruitt podcast, and he's the motorsports reporter for ESPN. Marshall, welcome to America at Night. Thanks for joining us.
4: Thank you, brother. Greatly appreciate your asking my silly self on.
3: You betcha. Well, if we appreciate it. Let's start off, start with a sad note. I know it's NASCAR and this is IndyCar, but the whole auto world is just devastated by the loss of Kyle Busch. I know a lot of people are sort of eulogizing him. Do we know any more of what happened? He was such an iconic figure, and it's such a strange story.
4: He had something. It sounded like respiratory. I've read that online in a few places, but the bigger impact is this, McGraw. So this is NFL fans learning that Patrick Mahomes is in the hospital with some sort of undisclosed illness and waking up the next morning and learning that Patrick Mahomes is dead. Pick the another sport. This is Victor Wembanyama. This, right? Someone where you go mercurial talent like we've just about never seen. Difference with Kyle Busch is he won and won and won. Winningest driver in NASCAR history, relatively young at 41. But just pick whomever it is, one of the top two or three talents in whatever your favorite sport might be. Someone who is still at the top of their game, actively participating, and you wake up tomorrow and find out that they are dead from some sort of random, whatever it might be, illness that took them very quickly. That's the gravitational pull of Kyle Busch's loss. So the fact that he is dead at 41, not in a motor racing crash, but seemingly dead almost instantly. This is something, brother, that the racing world, sporting world, cannot grasp. And this is the thing, and I don't want, I mean, tell me to shut up whenever you want me to shut up. I'm just going to tell you what's real. So spent a couple hours this morning at the Indianapolis Motor Speedway in the media center. Busy morning, final practice.

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0: Decades, and it's been in the works for weeks. Now it's happened. Federal prosecutors have indicted the former president of Cuba for murder. But getting him into an American courtroom will be an issue. Details from correspondent Rich Johnson.
8: Former Cuban President Raul Castro was the country's defense minister in 1996 when its military shot down two unarmed planes operated by the Miami-based exile group Brothers to the Rescue. Four Americans were among those killed, and their families have been calling for criminal charges ever since.
9: We didn't indict. This isn't a show indictment.
8: Acting Attorney General Todd Blanche announced charges against Castro and some other former high-ranking Cuban officials in Miami on Wednesday. As for Castro coming there to defend himself,
9: we expect that he will show up here by his own will or by another way.
8: Could that mean a U.S. military operation to forcibly grab the 94-year-old Castro?
10: It certainly is an option, and it's certainly something that Raul Castro has to think about.
8: Florida Representative Elvira Salazar likes it.
11: Look at Maduro. If you do not want to wind up where he's at, then go.
8: Salazar referring to the U.S. capture of Venezuelan President Nicolas Maduro. But President Trump cast doubt on the idea.
12: There won't be escalation. I don't think there needs to be. Look, the place is falling apart. It's a mess. And they sort of lost control.
8: But Salazar said that Castro and the rest of Cuba's current leadership have a much easier option. Leave their country.
11: We're giving these thugs the opportunity of leaving so we can make things easier for the people. It happened in Venezuela. I do believe that is going to happen in Cuba.
8: Cuban President Miguel Díaz-Canel called the charges an act of political theater. He said the move has no legal basis, that Cuba was defending itself 30 years ago, and the move reveals the arrogance and frustration U.S. officials feel toward his country. I'm Richard Johnson.
0: The peak fire season in California typically begins in June. Already, there have been several wildfires burning in Southern California, causing some evacuations and health issues from smoke. And another has ravaged an island off the California coast. Jim Roop reports from Los Angeles.
13: In the Ventura County city of Simi Valley, Ventura County Fire Public Information Officer Andrew Dowd says it's the winds that continue to be the wild card in the so-called Sandy wildfire.
14: These winds out of the northeast have the potential to push fire. This was a fast-moving fire that swept into neighborhoods within 15, 20 minutes of starting.
13: Another fire, the Santa Rosa Island Fire, the biggest of the blazes, causing the evacuation of more than 34,000 people whose homes are in its path. The fire reached endangered Torrey pine trees, the rarest species of pine tree in North America. They only grow naturally at Torrey Pines State Natural Reserve near San Diego and on Santa Rosa Island. Nearly a third of that island has burned, including the Torrey Pine Grove on its east side, which is more than 250 years old. The Bain Fire in Harupa Valley has caused evacuation orders and warnings just north of Hidden Valley Nature Center, also being pushed by what are called sundowner winds in the evening. The Verona Fire in Homeland, east of Los Angeles in Riverside County, threatening the areas between Diamond Valley Lake and Lake Paris. So far, though, on all these fires, no injuries, no fatalities. But there has been loss of structures, including some homes. And finally, all these fires impacting the air quality all across Southern California. Health experts are warning those with respiratory issues, the young and the elderly, to avoid going outside, and for everyone to avoid strenuous work or exercise outside. I'm Jim Roop.
0: President Trump is calling for the Senate parliamentarian to be replaced over White House ballroom security funding. Correspondent Clayton Neville reports it's a move that the GOP Senate Majority Leader John Thune called concerning.
15: Senate parliamentarian Elizabeth McDonough has caught grief from President Trump recently after she blocked the inclusion of $1 billion for the White House ballroom in Republicans' budget reconciliation package. She said it didn't fall in line with the Byrd rule. Well, President Trump took to social media on Wednesday to say, quote, there are many fair people who would be qualified for that vital job. He added that Democrats cheat, lie, and steal, especially when it comes to votes and elections, but stick together, whereas the Republicans allow the Elizabeth McDonoughs of the world to stay in power and brutalize us. Senate Majority Leader John Thune rejected the idea of replacing McDonough and called Trump's suggestion concerning. I'm Clayton Neville.
0: Millions in the U.S. are getting away for the Memorial Day weekend. Correspondent Jennifer King reports that high gas prices, with every state now above $4 a gallon, isn't stopping everyone.
16: AAA predicts 45 million Americans will travel at least 50 miles from home this holiday weekend, around 39 million by car. It's a record number, but only about a 1% increase from 2025. Inflation and fuel prices are putting a dent in travelers' wallets. Government data shows airfares have gone up 20% this year, and AAA says the average price for gas is up 30%.
17: My guess is that we're going to start to see some people making choices maybe not to travel as far.
16: Oakland University business professor Michael Griner says Americans prioritize travel but are likely to be making some adjustments.
17: They might not eat out as much as they might have, or they might not spend as much money on certain more expensive activities.
16: I'm Jennifer King.
0: Pilots safe following an air show crash, and The Late Show's last show when America This Week returns after these messages.
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0: They are recovering after two Navy jets collided at an Idaho air show. Correspondent Mike Hampton reports while the aviators did not suffer any serious injuries, the mid-air crash remains under investigation.
24: Four crew members are recovering after a crash involving two Navy jets. Officials say the crew members ejected safely and are in stable condition after the jets collided and crashed during an air show at a military base in Idaho. Emergency crews responded to the collision Sunday at the Mountain Home Air Force Base about 50 miles south of Boise. The remainder of the show was canceled. Nobody on the ground was hurt. Officials say the aircraft were performing an aerial demonstration when the crash occurred. Videos posted online by spectators show four parachutes opening in the sky as the aircraft plummet to the ground. I'm Mike Hempen.
0: A newly discovered asteroid zoomed past the Earth Monday night. Blink, and you may have missed it. The asteroid called 2026 JH2 came within 57,000 miles of the Earth. And if that seems like a long distance, the moon on average is over 238,000 miles away. The asteroid was only discovered May 10th by astronomers in Arizona and is roughly the size of two school buses. On his very first The Late Show in 2015, Stephen Colbert ripped into then-candidate Donald Trump while gorging on Oreo cookies over a political boycott of the company. 11 years later, it's the end of the line for Stephen Colbert's late-night TV show where comedy and politics collided, correspondent Haya Panjwani reports.
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25: The end marks the conclusion of his on-air feud with President Donald Trump. When CBS announced last summer that the show would come to an end in May, the network said it was for economic reasons. But others, including Colbert, are skeptical that Trump's repeated criticism of the show had nothing to do with it. Various stars, including actor Jon Hamm, say they've enjoyed being a part of his show.
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28: 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He's a good man. And he's a decent man.
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25: 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I'm Haya Panjwani.
0: That's our show for today. America This Week is produced by Jeff McKay. I'm John Trout. This is Westwood One.
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11: Hello and welcome everyone to Carolina Perspective. I'm Sherry Bernardi. My guest this week is Lance Corporal Nick Pye with South Carolina Highway Patrol. He is the contact for our area, one of many who are watching the roadways, working to keep the roadways safe, and of course, performing other law enforcement duties. Nick Pye, welcome to the program. It's great to have you.
12: Hey, good morning. Thank you for having me. I'm excited to be here and speak with everyone.
11: Oh, thank you. Thank you. That's good to know. We are into the 100 deadly days of summer, so I thought this warranted a call to Lance Corporal Pye. So what is the purpose of the 100 deadly days campaign?
12: Well, basically, it's just kind of a proposal to show the public the difference during the summertime of how dangerous our roadways get. Unfortunately, every year we see a spike in fatal collisions from Memorial Day until Labor Day. And really, just it's got a lot to do with just the weather and people traveling. And unfortunately, when you have good weather, you sometimes mix in drinking and driving and speeding, distracted driving, and ultimately it causes fatal collisions. So it's just a way for us to bring attention, because our main goal here at the South Carolina Highway Patrol is to make sure that everybody get to where they need to be safely.
11: Oh, yeah. Oh, definitely. And I guess we never have a deadly days, 100 days, where nothing exciting happens. I guess our roadways are busy. I'm sure that, you know, we never hit zero.
12: Well, you know, our goal ultimately at the Department of Public Safety and the South Carolina Highway Patrol is target zero. And that's the goal that we try to achieve every single year. But, you know, Charleston is a really busy area. So like you said, there's always something going on, and it seems like there's always collisions. But what we want people to know is that with these collisions, there's a contributing factor to it. And really, it boils down to three main things for us. It's speeding, driving under the influence, and the main thing and the main issue that we see right now is distracted driving. And people think of, you know, cell phone usage and different things like that, but it can be as simple as just you having something on your mind that's keeping your attention off the road.
11: You know, and we never used to really hear about distracted driving so much, because, you know, anyone could say, well, you know, if you're trying to eat a burger and fries as you're driving, you're distracted. Or you got a bunch of kids in the back seat singing and making noise. That can be distracting. Or you have someone in the passenger seat, you know, rah, rah, rah, rah, yelling at you. That could be a distraction. But our distractions have kind of gone high tech in recent years.
12: Sure, sure. And I think there's some positive and cons to that, because back 10 years ago, Bluetooth wasn't a thing like it is now. But, you know, in my opinion, when you're driving on the roadway, your main focus needs to be on the road and you need to have your hands at 10 and 2 and focusing only on the roadway. But like you said, something as small as changing the radio, looking at a cell phone, or whatever can really cause you to taking your attention off the roadway. And if you think about it, if you're traveling 55 or 60 miles an hour and you take your mind or eyes off the road for just a split second, that could be the split second that a collision happens, you know, cause your car to be totaled, cause you to be injured, and ultimately, it causes you lose your life.
11: Yeah, it's you're so right. It can happen so quickly. I think that if any of us, I'm sure it's happened to everybody, you're driving, you're concentrating, but you kind of glance over to your left or right, and then suddenly there's a car right in front of you, and you've got to slam on the brakes. I mean, it can all happen that quickly.
12: And it does. And like I said, for the most part, and we can, you know, just speak on kind of the Charleston area for a second, but when you look on I-26, you know, every day, Monday through Friday, during the rush hour hours, we work the same type of collision where it's somebody that's traveling too fast for conditions, and they run into the back of someone, or someone's following too close, and traffic starts ahead, and everybody slows down, but that one person that's distracted, whether it's on the phone, eating, doing their makeup, whatever it is, they just, you know, right at the last second, they look up and hit the brakes, and they end up, you know, striking the car in front of them.
11: I think some of the roadways around here, especially like around Ashley Phosphate, I'm distracted just looking at, okay, what lane do I want to be in? I mean, I'm distracted by trying to pay attention too much to where I want to go. I don't know who designed that road, but that's got to be redone at some point. It is so confusing with all the lanes and all the options. It's, to me, it should be a little more streamlined, but that may be something for another program. But I had to put that in.
12: Well, you know, I really don't have, I can't really comment on that at all, but I will say this. You know, if you look at how difficult that is for you to navigate there, think about if you put a cell phone in your hand or a cheeseburger or something like that, how even worse does it get at that point, you know?
11: Yeah, it gets, you are absolutely right. It does get worse. I believe the Department of Public Safety, you know, it seems like I think every Monday or Tuesday a press release comes out on how many people died on South Carolina roadways during the weekend. And I think this past weekend it was 7. But I've seen the number a lot higher than that. Is there an average as far as, you know, the number of lives that might be lost on a weekend? And I mention weekend, even though we're driving all the time. The weekend is when people go out and hit the road and go places other than the routine to work, to home, to the store.
12: Sure. Well, so our fatality numbers this year are significantly down from where they were at this time last year. You know, and that could be for numerous different reasons. You know, one of the things is just with gas prices being as high as they are, people aren't traveling as much. And, you know, so if there's maybe one pro to gas prices being so high, maybe it's a lower number of fatalities. And like I said, our goal ultimately is target zero. But as far as, you know, fatality numbers and fatal collisions on our roadways, you know, we might have a weekend where no one loses their life on South Carolina roadways. And you know, that is our ultimate goal. But unfortunately, when you add in a Memorial Day weekend or 4th of July or Labor Day, and you have those holidays where people are in a hurry to get where they're going at parties or whatever, and they're consuming alcohol, and you know they're on social media looking at whatever, that is when we see a spike in collisions. And like we talked about before, when ultimately when you have a lot of collisions, unfortunately, some of them are going to be fatal.
11: Is it young people who are getting in trouble, or I guess accidents, no age limit?
12: Well, you know, I really believe that it doesn't matter how old you are or anything like that. If you get out here and you're distracted or you're speeding, collisions is not a particular on age. You know what I mean?
11: Yeah.
12: So we see different trends from time to time, and we try to, you know, hone in on those and see if we can maybe talk to that group of people or whatever we need to do. But ultimately, it just comes down to people doing what they're supposed to do. And, you know, you can be the best driver in the world, never be distracted, never speed, never drink and drive. But then if you don't wear your seatbelt, what happens when someone that is speeding or someone that is distracted or drinking and driving, what happens when they hit you? You
11: know, I know.
12: Ultimately, we believe that, you know, wearing your seatbelt drastically
2: you know, decreases your chances of being involved in a collision.
11: Yeah,
2: or in a fatal collision.
11: Yeah, you can always control what you do, but you're on the road with a lot of other motorists, and you can't control what they're doing. And I guess the you just have to drive defensively.
2: That's right.
11: And that isn't. And part of that is buckling up. Which do you still run into a lot of people that just say, "I don't want to do that. I just don't want to wear the seatbelt."
2: Sure. You know, well, you know, some people have different opinions on the law. They don't believe that it should be the law that they have to wear their seatbelt in. And that's, you know, that's out of my jurisdiction. Mm-hmm. You know, I mean, you can have whatever belief you want to have. For me, it's just we're going to enforce a law. And in the state of South Carolina, it's a law, wear your seatbelt. Some people just don't want to wear it. Some people are just, you know, for whatever reason, they think it's going to hurt them more than it's going to help them. And I can honestly say, from my experience, and I'm only going to give you from my experience,
11: mm-hmm.
2: I have never seen anyone that had a seatbelt on that it hurt them more than it helped them.
11: And you've had experience out there seeing probably everything. So, yeah, we'll take that. That's good advice. You know, better safe than sorry. I remember when I was learning how to drive, seatbelt was not a big deal. It wasn't that long ago. But, and then, you know, my parents would say, well, if you're on a long trip and you're hitting the interstates, buckle up. And then it became second nature. You just do it to the point where if anyone's ever gotten into a car and they just, you know, turn the key and head out, when you realize you are not buckled up, then you're like, oh my gosh, I didn't put the seatbelt on. And you're almost surprised by yourself forgetting to do that, because for many of us now, it's just second nature.
2: Right. Well, I think we're fortunate in the fact that a lot of car manufacturers now,
11: mm-hmm.
2: they, if you don't have your seatbelt on, there's that annoying ding that goes on.
11: Yes.
2: So, but I really think one thing that needs to be said, and I want everyone to think about this, driving is the most dangerous thing a normal person will do on a daily basis. You know, if you think about it, regardless of your occupation, you know, you are more likely to be hurt or injured in a vehicle collision than anything else you do. Even me being in law enforcement.
11: You're right. We get behind the wheel of a powerful motorized vehicle and then hit the road with people in other powerful motorized vehicles. And we rely on everyone to obey the rules and yield and do all the things to keep us all safe so we all get back home in one piece. That's a good point.
2: Yes, ma'am.
11: That's an excellent point. If you're just joining us, we're talking to Lance Corporal Nick Pye. He is with the South Carolina Highway Patrol, the State Department of Public Safety. We're talking about, well, highway safety, and this being the 100 Deadly Days of Summer, that campaign, the title of it may sound very ominous, but you're not trying to put a bummer on anyone by calling it the Deadly Days of Summer. It's just an awareness campaign, right? That, you know, always
2: right.
11: You have to be careful behind the wheel.
2: What I always tell people, you know, we talk about 100 Deadly Days of Summer, and ultimately people lose their life on South Carolina roadways.
11: Yeah.
2: And it we do everything that we can to prevent it, but ultimately we need the public's help and making sure that they do what they need to do. But I tell people all the time, I say, you know, how many people left their house thinking that they were going to go run an errand or they were going to go to work or do whatever, and they were just going to come back home, and they never did because they were in a fatal collision. And it makes me always wonder, how would that goodbye to their loved ones have been different if they knew they were never coming back home?
11: Boy, that's food for thought. Yeah.
2: Yep. And I ask people all the time, I say, you know, when you left your house this morning, you know, with your wife or your husband or your kids, did you tell them that goodbye that will last them for the rest of their life? And we never do. We don't. But it kind of makes you think that it's ultimately up to you to make sure that you get that chance to go back and home and see them.
11: Does South Carolina have a lot of fatality accidents on the road compared to maybe our neighboring states? Because our state seems to rank highly in a lot of like things we wish we didn't rank highly in, like a lot of health issues and health concerns. Is our state a high accident, fatality accident state?
12: Well, I'll tell you this. We are a lot higher than we what we want to be.
11: Right.
12: And we want the public to be safe in South Carolina, but we also want people that are traveling to South Carolina to visit for them to be able to be safe. Our goal at the South Carolina Highway Patrol and the South Carolina Department of Public Safety will never change, and that goal is target zero. And some people may think that, you know, that goal is unattainable, but what other goal can we have? You know, one life on our roadway is too much, and we just see the trend of these things happening from people not doing what they're supposed to do. Yeah, and I would say that, you know, I don't know the specific numbers about where we rank at in the United States, but I think the citizens of South Carolina have to start taking the initiative to drive safer and work with us instead of against us.
11: Absolutely. You know, it seems like every weekend it's in the news that a single vehicle accident, someone is traveling alone. For some reason, they veer off the road, they hit a tree, and that's the end. I mean, it's always the tagline is, Highway Patrol is investigating. Do we ever find out why these people go off the road, hit a tree, and then that's the end?
12: Well, you know, that's a great question. We do look at toxicology reports and see if there was, you know, maybe alcohol or drugs that caused it. You know, and we look at the last, you know, when it comes to a fatal collision, we look at the last 24, 48 hours of people's life. And, you know, at that point, sometimes, you know, we can only really come up with theories with the evidence that we get. But, you know, if someone is just getting off of, you know, working a long shift, or, you know, there's a text message, or their phone was out, or whatever, you know, but people just don't run off the road to run off the road. You know,
11: right? I always think, did they fall asleep? Could they just not make it home after working that long shift? And I think that those accidents are some of the saddest, because they're heading somewhere. They're all alone. They're not involved in another vehicle's not involved, and yet they just don't make it to their destination. I always think those are pretty sad accidents.
12: Right.
11: But as you said, you can only go by what you know, and I assumed when you are investigating all this, you're looking at, you know, blood alcohol levels and things of that nature. So God, may we all just get home. If we had to pray, we all just reach our destinations. I think that's the best. The summertime is when you know, a lot of young teenagers are getting their learner's permits, and a lot of young drivers are getting their driver's licenses. Now, you get skills through experience, but when you're young and you're driving, you've got to rack up some experience to know what to do on the road. Aren't young drivers kind of a danger?
12: Well, you know, they are. And a couple of the reasons for that is obviously inexperience, but also we go back to the cell phone and distracted driving. So I tell teenagers this: whatever you do right now, you're beginning to get to the age, and this is the example I use. When you're 11 or 12 years old, you can walk into a store and you can take a piece of candy without paying for it. And really and truly, nothing's going to happen. You know, your mom or dad might, you know, give you a little spanking or sit you in timeout or whatever, but nothing's really going to happen. But now you're getting to the age of you can start getting charged as an adult. So if you're out here and you're driving well above the speed limit and you hit and kill someone, you know, we could ultimately charge you as an adult, and you could be going to prison. The second thing is that insurance, car insurance for a 17, 18, 19-year-old kid is already expensive. If you get a wreck or two on there or a couple of speeding tickets, it's almost going to be unaffordable, and that's going to follow you for a very long time.
11: Yes, I had that lesson. Well, that was my fear when my son started driving. I said, you know, you're on my policy. You better behave behind the wheel, because I have heard of how expensive it can be. And it would just scare me to death and to think, oh, God, please, please drive. drive like a mature adult when you're on the road, because kids have no experience and they think, oh, yeah, I want to go here, I want to go there. Cars are a tremendous freedom for a, you know, a 16, 17-year-old. But some find they can get in trouble really fast in them.
2: People think, you know, regardless of age, people think that it can't happen to them. You know, they ride around and they see these collisions on the side of the road and they go, oh, that can't happen to me. But unfortunately, it can, whether you're doing something you're not supposed to or someone else is.
11: Yeah, that's very true. Very true. And again, you have a young driver in the house. It's always a little white knuckle when I had a brother and a sister when I was growing up, and when we all got our licenses kind of at once, my dad would just say, go easy on me, you're all three on my policy. I thought he was, that alone made us kind of straighten up and fly right and not get into trouble like that. Young people, they can be, you know, persuaded sometimes to not do the right thing. You know, you get some buddies in the car with you or female friends, and pretty soon I would think a young person can make some bad decisions that they can regret.
2: Well, you know, and that's a very good point, and it comes back to just distractions and not even electronic distractions, but I can tell you from a trooper's perspective, if we pull someone over, you know, the excuse of, oh, well, my friend in the passenger seat or the back seat was doing this. No, you're driving that car. You're responsible for it. You're going to be the one that pays the consequences for it.
11: Yeah, you can't pass the buck if you're behind the wheel. You're in command of that vehicle. And so, yeah, that really doesn't fly. If you're just joining us, Lance Corporal Nick Pye is our guest this week. He is with South Carolina Highway Patrol, State Department of Public Safety. We're talking about safety on the roads this summer and try to keep the 100 deadly days of summer from becoming a real headline. We want as few traffic accidents and mishaps on the road as possible. Nick, how are things on the rural roads? I have been on some of the rural roads in South Carolina, and sometimes I think they can be a little white knuckle, because I think that, and correct me if I'm wrong, there are people that think, hey, I'm out here seemingly in the middle of nowhere, and I don't see any cops. I'm just going to go as fast as I can, or I'm going to drive any way I want.
2: Well, you know, what really scares me with the rural roads are one split second of not driving too fast or being distracted. You know, someone goes left to center. At this point, now we're talking about a head-on collision.
11: Yeah.
2: And we have way too many head-on collisions in South Carolina. Most of the time, it just boils down to distracted driving.
11: Yeah, but a lot of people think, hey, I'm out here, I'm going to drive the way I want to. I am, who's going to stop me? So our rural roads really need, I know y'all can't be everywhere, but I would feel better if you were, because some of the rural roads, I think, are, because they wind and they have, you know, they're beautiful, but someone can easily get in trouble out there. And I was also wondering about, does Star HP work on some of those rural roads? Because they seem kind of out in the middle of nowhere.
2: Yes, ma'am. So wherever you call in the state, if you call Star HP, it's going to basically, depending on your location, it's going to put you to that area's dispatch. And, you know, we do our best to try to respond to every call that we can as far as, you know, a complaint of someone doing something illegal. But unfortunately, as much as I would like to, you know, our trooper numbers are increasing. Our director, Director Woods, has taken an initiative, and we started a program that's called our ACE enforcement, and that's area coordinated enforcement. What we do is we look at our collision numbers and see the areas that these collisions are happening, whether it be, you know, I-26, US 52, or a rural road out in Berkeley County.
11: Mm-hmm.
2: And, you know, every month or so we go to these roads and we do enforcement. But, you know, we have some very good stuff working for us, and more salary, better equipment, and we're getting a lot more applicants.
12: But unfortunately, we can't be everywhere. And that's where we really need the public's help in making sure that, make sure that you're doing what you're supposed to be doing, and then let us deal with the ones that ain't.
11: Yeah, yeah. We have a couple, 3 minutes or so left. DUI is not an experience anybody wants to go through. Can you briefly and very briefly tell us, if you get pulled over, DUI, what's the process?
12: Sure. So, you know, if we make a traffic stop and we pull you over and the trooper determines that you're under the influence, you know, we're gonna arrest you. We're going to take you to jail, and we're going to put the best case we can forward to make sure that you're prosecuted correctly. You know, with that being said, I tell people this all the time, but, you know, there's really three scenarios if you decide to get behind the wheel that can happen. One of those scenarios is that you drive under the influence and you make it home. The second scenario is that we pull you over and take you to jail. And the third scenario is that you hit someone and severely hurt them or kill them. And out of those three scenarios, I ask people all the time, I say, you know, what's the best case scenario? And everyone automatically says, oh, well, then making it home. And that's not the correct answer. The best case scenario is that we arrest you and you go to jail and you can't hurt no one. Because it's a proven fact that if you make it home one time, you're going to try it again. And when you get on South Carolina roadways and you drive under the influence and you hurt someone or take someone's life because of alcohol, at that point, we're talking about, you know, there might be a negotiation with prison time, but it's not, you know, that means, a lesser charge in any of that. You know, we will try to prosecute you to the fullest extent.
11: Yeah, I can remember when I was a little kid back in the 60s, and there'd be little cocktail napkins. Of course, I would be with, you know, adults, and they would order us, you know, Shirley Temple's little non-alcoholic drinks, because we were kids. They would set the Shirley Temple down on these little napkins that had drunk jokes on them, or just funny kind of jokes that kind of said things like, get the kids off the sidewalk, daddy's coming home, you know, this kind of humor. And it's like, we have had to really mature when it comes to drunk drivers, haven't we? I made it home and I took out a mailbox or whatever. Now this is big time serious stuff, because at some point, I don't know if Mothers Against Drunk Driving was the real catalyst to really changing views about this, but drunk driving is not a laughing matter anymore. You don't even chuckle at it.
12: Sure. And you know, I was actually hit by a drunk driver a couple years ago when traveling the wrong way on the interstate.
11: Oh, my gosh.
12: Yep. And I'll tell you that I think one thing has changed. I don't know that intoxicated people on our roadways has increased. What I do know that traffic and people on our roadways have increased.
11: Right.
12: So, you know, 20 years ago, that person leaving downtown Charleston might have encountered 20 people, you know, to where now they encounter 2,000-3,000 people. So that's going to heighten those chances of a collision.
11: Wow.
12: And I will say this too, Ms. Bernardi, now, yeah, you might be fooling everyone else, but you being a little kid in the 60s, I think you meant a little kid in the 80s now.
11: Wow. I mean, yeah, you just don't. Drunk driving, I mean, you know, if you go out with friends and to dinner, I've wondered, gee, do I want, if I drove there myself, gee, do I want a cocktail? And, you know, I just think it's part of the dinner experience, but sometimes you got that little voice saying, you know, do you really need that? You're kind of tired already. Maybe you don't need that.
12: Sure. I think personally the best practice, if you're going to drink, no matter, you know, how much alcohol, just have a plan in place.
11: Just have a what?
12: A plan in place.
11: Oh, yes. Oh, definitely. Definitely. Have those phone calls for Uber and Lyft and all of those, or have a good friend who doesn't drink. We are out of time. Lance Corporal Nick Pye, you've been great. You've enlightened us on just things that we already have heard of, we know of, but it's always good to be reminded of, you know, to use safety behind the wheel, drive defensively, buckle up, do not drink and drive, and for gosh sakes, put the cell phone down when you are behind the wheel. We really appreciate your wisdom on this, and even though, you know, you sound like a real cordial, nice guy, I don't want to meet you when you're on duty, okay?
2: No, ma'am. Well, I couldn't have said that better myself. You ended that great, but I don't know if you heard, but I told you, I do not believe that you were a little kid in the 60s. You might have been a little kid in the 80s, but I know you were born in the 60s.
11: Yeah, well, gosh, we're out of time now. We got Nick Pye, Lance Corporal, South Carolina Highway Patrol, Department of Public Safety. We will speak again. I hope you have a great, uneventful summer.
2: Yes, ma'am. Thank you, Ms. Bernardi. And if we could do anything to help anyone, please let us know.
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1: From ABC News, I'm Brian Clark. Nearly 3 months since the U.S. and Israel attacked Iran, Secretary of State Marco Rubio said in India there's been progress on a potential deal to end the war.
2: Leave us not just with a completely open straits, and I mean open straits without tolls, and with addressing some of the key things that underpin what has been Iran's nuclear weapons ambitions in the past.
1: He said there could be more good news coming out today. The man who opened fire on Secret Service agents at a White House checkpoint Saturday is dead. The shooting happened as ABC correspondent Cecilia Wang was recording a report on the North Lawn.
3: President Trump has said a deal is close, only for the two sides to remain far apart.
1: Crews were evacuated into the White House. A bystander was struck by gunfire at the checkpoint. Tourists in the area, like Robin Nagels from Boston, said,
4: "Scary. I mean, we live in scary times. It seems like there's violence all the time, especially recently. So it's, you know, it's sad to hear that, you know, people just can't be united and it's just violence."
1: At least 50,000 residents forced to evacuate their homes in Orange County, California, as a large pressurized tank filled with the toxic chemical remains at risk of failure. Some families headed to a high school in La Palma that turned into a shelter.
5: Gotta go somewhere safe, right? I mean, gotta think about the kids.
6: We all want to be in our homes.
7: They're all experts working all together to find the answer.
1: And fire and hazmat teams right now working around the clock to try to cool the tank to prevent an explosion. Today's one of the biggest auto racing days of the year. It's the Indianapolis 500 this afternoon, NASCAR's Coca-Cola 600 at night, but this year's festivities marred by last weekend's sudden death of NASCAR legend Kyle Busch. His family said in a statement the 41-year-old died after severe pneumonia progressed into sepsis. 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
1: A deadly Ebola outbreak continues to ravage parts of Africa. Now a number of infections have been reported in neighboring Uganda, says ABC's Marcus Moore.
10: There are nearly 750 suspected cases in the Democratic Republic of the Congo, including 176 deaths. The International Red Cross says three of its volunteers are among the new reported cases. The agency says they were infected in March, weeks before the latest outbreak was discovered, and they are among the first known cases.
1: Investigators in New York City still trying to determine the cause of a shipyard explosion on Staten Island Friday that killed one person and injured more than 30 first responders, including a fire marshal who's in critical condition. Holiday weekend travelers are feeling the impacts of Spirit Airlines no longer being in service. That led to higher prices among air carriers. There are some alternatives throughout the summer, says Katie Nasser from Going.com.
11: Jumping on one of the alternate modes of transport, which AAA is stating is actually up 5% year over year. So considering train travel, considering bus travel, think about the alternatives. And it actually might be savings that way, just because airfare up sky high 15% higher year over year for Memorial Day, driving 4-year high for gas prices. Look at an alternate form of travel and maybe have a new adventure.
1: 19 people were hurt in a stampede on South Ocean Boulevard in Atlantic Beach, South Carolina. None of the injuries were said to be life-threatening. I'm Brian Clark, ABC News.
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15: 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Request a consultation. Tap on that and you'll get it. And you can also contact them by phone, 843-779-8243. 843-779-8243. I hope you both are doing well. We are out of the Medicare season, so hopefully you all are getting some rest, but I would think your phone would keep ringing with questions about health insurance because it never ends, does it?
16: Never ending. People are aging into Medicare. People are retiring. Life moves on. So even though it's not an enrollment period, it's in the sense of annual enrollment, open enrollment, we still are busy working, helping people every day.
15: Is that the biggest part? Oh, go ahead, Michael. Go ahead.
17: No, I was just going to say there's so many people that listen to us on WTMA. You know, we're constantly getting calls on, you know, questions that they might have or subjects that we cover over the radio. So it's always busy here.
15: Oh, that's good.
16: It's actually a more intense in essence, because annual enrollment is pretty cookie cutter in the sense of people get the opportunity to change plans, right? So and it's people who've been on Medicare, and we review their plans. We talk about whether it's still a good fit or whether they would like to look at other options. However, this time of year is a little deeper dive, I would say, because this is the time where people are asking questions that aren't the typical, you know, just let's just review plans. It's more of fact finding. Does it make sense to retire? Should I continue with my employer plan? Is it benefit me to take Medicare instead of my employer plan? My son's turning 26. He no longer can be on my plan. However, he still doesn't have a job. Or there's a lot. This is kind of like the funner part because we get the deep dive and it's just not reviewing plans and seeing what other options are out there. It's kind of a fun time because it's a little more personal, I would say.
15: Yeah.

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1: In order to, remember they used to have, I'm so bummed, I read that they don't have them anymore. Do you remember when they had, did you ever use sprinkle cupcakes? You went to a kiosk and you would put in your cupcake. And I thought that was the coolest thing, but she no longer does that. But that's why you don't go get health insurance at a kiosk, that you can't answer questions, ask questions. It's got to be something that we ask you questions, and that's how we find the answer.
2: Yeah, you're the only person that I would know that would say, oh, it's kind of fun. You use the word
1: I know,
2: fun.
1: I love this. I am completely crazy. I love this. I do. Where else can you have a job that you help people so much? And at the end of the call, people are just like, I have no idea what I'm doing. I trust you. You've done me good so far. I just got off the phone with a woman here on John's Island, and I'm explaining the two options, directions to go in for Medicare. And she's just like, Dina, you've never steered me wrong. Let's do it. You know, it just doesn't happen in many industries. And I'm very blessed that Michael and I get to give back every day.
2: I'm curious as to, Michael, would you describe your job as fun?
3: Absolutely.
1: Okay. There you go. Like,
3: not maybe more rewarding than fun, okay. But it just really gives us a great pleasure to be able to help these folks that just don't have unfortunately just don't have a clue. You know, they're coming off their group, they don't know anything about Medicare, or even, you know, coming off and looking at, you know, marketplace and plans. It just gives us great pleasure to be able to educate these folks and get them the coverage they need.
2: Yeah. Yeah. Oh, I would imagine it would. And it is, I know I've asked Dina this question before, you know, is it a brave new world? Do they step into this next chapter in life and think, okay, you know, everything's going to be fine, or everything's going to be fine. Or is there like a, oh gosh, Michael, help me through this, you know, Do you find people are a little cautious, thinking, oh, what's this going to be like? I've had employer-provided insurance my entire working life, and now I'm kind of flying on my own.
3: Yeah, that happens a lot. The majority of the people do try to go online and look at information, but it's so confusing, and there's not one piece of material out there and say, hey, this is how it works. You know, it's unfortunately it's muddled, and that's where we come in, and we clear all that up and make sure that they get exactly what they're supposed to get.
2: Are there a lot of people in the country that do what you all do? Like in different parts of that? Are there a lot of brokers? Because I know there's
1: Michael's son does it too. Michael's son does it. He's in the industry.
2: Oh,
1: and
2: really?
1: My husband was in the industry too.
2: How does your son like it, Michael?
3: Well, he works for a larger corporation, so it's a little.
1: Hello?
2: We're back. I don't know what happened. Start that
1: Hello?
2: All over again. Yeah, we're here. Are you there? Dina, can you hear me?
1: I can now.
3: I hear you. Yeah.
2: Okay.
3: I was just going to say, you know, it gives us that extra time to do that. It's a lot different working here with Dina than it is in a call center. And, you know, unfortunately, not my son, but the majority of those folks in the call center, they're just there to write you a policy. They're not going to do what we do here. And, you know, it's not cookie cutter for us. We definitely get a chance to dive in and make sure, you know, we're listening to our client versus just writing a policy. And that's really where it comes in really well to be able to come to One Health Benefits, because we do take that time and do that needs analysis and make sure we know exactly what your needs are.
2: You know, I would think a call center, at a call center, it would be like, okay, you have to sign up a certain number of people every day. You know, there's always a quota.
1: There is, and that's exactly right.

0: Yeah,
1: there's a lot of pressure in a call center to be writing policies, and you know they're unfortunately they're on you minute by minute.
2: Mm-hmm.
1: They don't want you, you know, dilly dallying. But it's more personal touch here at One Health Benefits. And
0: don't get me wrong, I still beat Michael if he doesn't do good. But
2: beat him? Oh my god!
1: Yeah, you know, it's okay.
2: Well,
1: it's just that we you know, it gives me the opportunity, and that was the main reason I came here, was it gives me the opportunity to do deeper dives and have longer conversations and get to know our clients versus just writing a policy and then shipping them off to customer service. It's totally different.
0: When I found out what Michael came from, I've never been in that kind of atmosphere, but it is so opposite of One Health Benefits, of how we roll, completely opposite. And
1: absolutely,
0: Michael just loved it because he was, it's kind of like, here's a good analogy.
2: Mm-hmm.
0: Common doctor's offices, you're sick, you go, you get 15 minutes because they have to see, because of managed care, 75 people a day, right? So you go in, you don't feel good, you get 15 minutes. So they're going to say the same thing that they say to everyone. Oh, you're not sleeping, here's a sleeping pill. Oh, you're anxious, here's antidepressants. They don't find the root cause, right?
2: Mm-hmm.
0: So now we have integrative medicine where they deep dive, they find the root cause as to what's wrong. And they actually don't give you medication because they found out what was causing it and they nip that in the butt. So you don't need the medication. We are the integrative medicine of Medicare because we find what it is that you need. We just don't give the same people, everyone in Medicare, we're going to give you these three plans, you pick. It's different for everybody. So that's a great analogy, in my opinion. We're like the integrative medicine Medicare agents. We completely individualize and dive deep, and we don't sit here and say, we got to talk to 10 other people today. We will work with you to get it fixed.
2: Yeah, yeah. And the fact that you all are local, and I just think that is a huge component. You are local. If I need help, I know who to call. I know I'm going to get you and not, you know, some faceless person that I have to explain everything to again. So that, I think, is a real benefit. Y'all, we have to take our first break. 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
2: 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I guess we left on the note that you all are local. I think that helps a lot. When you call these 800 numbers, you don't know who's at the other end. And I feel that it gets very impersonal.
1: That's the whole point is that imagine calling your agent that wrote you a policy and not being able to speak to your agent and having to explain yourself all over again mm-hmm. to a customer service rep versus the person that actually, helped you with your policy. And that was one of the main reasons why I left and came to One Health Benefits is because it doesn't really do me any good if I can't service my own clients.
2: Yeah.
1: And that's really a key factor here at One Health. When you call One Health, you're going to get Dina or myself. There's no 10 customer service reps out there that want to help you that you have to explain your situation all over again. It's one-on-one. It's personal. We get to know our clients. And, when you call, hey, do you remember me? Of course I remember you, It's so much easier to service our existing clients and give them the service that they really deserve, mm-hmm. honestly.
2: Oh, local's always better.
0: Well, the thing is, too, this is health insurance, guys, and we know the market. So, we have, the Blues, like, for example, they have specific plans that if you're okay only using maybe MUSC or maybe only Roper St. Francis, and you don't care if you get access to everything, you can save money. So those are, and this is under 65, they have specific plans like the Cooper plan or whatever, specific plans. We understand that because we live here. So you need to make sure if you don't have access to where you want to go, that's not good. So you're talking to someone in Florida, and like it blows my mind when I get a client and I'm like, I find out they left. And I'm like, well, where did you go? And they're like, well, someone called me from Florida. I'm thinking they don't know your market, where you can go. Now you go to use that and it's not worth the paper it's on because you can't go to the facility you want to.
2: Yeah, that would be bad. I mean, you have to, coverage is one thing. If you can't get to where you can, benefit.
0: Yeah, and we know to follow it because we know the carriers, have contracts and we're close contact with the carrier reps, and the carrier reps, can say to us, hey, Dina, we're still in contract negotiations or, so it is important. And that's something that is important to look at and take into account when you're choosing your agent. Health insurance is not something to navigate on your own, especially when it doesn't cost you anything to be a professional. We are licensed. We've talked about this in the past.
2: Mm-hmm.
0: The credentials we have to get are pretty intense. They are not like you can just say, I'm going to go sell insurance the next day and do it. It's pretty intense, and it's not a one and done. We have to continuously get credits every year. And we also have to take every single year, take the AHIP certification, which is the golden certification to be able to sell Medicare Advantage plans. A lot of people just, agents don't even they don't want to take that test. And they don't want to pay to take all the carrier tests. It's expensive and it's time consuming. I mean, you know, you were saying we aren't as busy now because it's summer. You know what we're doing? We're testing. We're taking a test for every carrier. After we take the big test, the AHIP, that allows us to sell Medicare Advantage plans, then we take a test with each carrier. I know these plans like the back of my hand. I could today stand up in an auditorium and give you every benefit for every carrier here without preparing or anything. I could just spew it out because we're taking tests all summer long. But many agents will just go right to saying, let's get you a Medigap. Why? Because they didn't take the test, so they're not allowed to sell the other option.
2: Well, that's kind of a weaselly thing, because if you're making the call and you're saying, help me with something, and they say, let's do this, and the other person at the other end is very trusting and says, okay, well, yep. they make the air quotes here sale, and they don't know all that they should to really help the
0: client. Well, that happens every day, unfortunately. Yeah. This is funny. So just an analogy here. So we were getting our house power washed, and we had already found people that we were going to use. These young kids come on our door, knock on our door, and they're like, you know, we're in the neighborhood. We're going to give you a discount if you want us to do yours because we're already here. It's 7 o'clock at night, but they were that hardworking. They wanted to get one more in. Okay. And I was so impressed by that. I'm like, we're using them. Right. So they were here till like 9:30 power washing our house. I mean, I started talking. I'm like, you guys remind me of myself. I mean, this is how I started out. I, you know, 6 o'clock at night, they could have went home. They had a full day, but they wanted one more. And you know what? 2 weeks later, I look out and my roof is like, has white powder all over it. And I'm like, oh no. I'm like, we paid all that money. What happened here? So I called and I'm expecting them to blow me off and be like, hey, with it, we're done. You know, you paid for it. I'm sorry if something happened. Now, they came back and we sat on my porch talking about what makes people successful. And I said, you know what? He said to me, I was so worried I wasn't going to be able to fix this because I've never seen this before. I don't know if it's oxidation. I don't know what it is, but I'm so impressed. Or I was so worried I wasn't going to be able to fix this for you. I said, you know, you are going to be a billionaire someday. And I'll tell you why. You have the grit. 6 o'clock at night, you're still out there, you know, trying to get one more. I said, you followed up, you came back. I said, if you do right every day by people, it will reward you tenfold. Mm-hmm. I said, that is how I started my company. And you see the house I'm in now? It's 100% because I did that. I said, no one gave me this. I earned it because I've always done what's right. And I know these kids, 26 years old, they're going to be living the high life because if they always do what's right and have that grit, and that's where we, you know, just a long story to get the point across of how important it is to always do right. And that's what we do.
1: And I think it's really funny that you say that, Dina, because, you know, you said that the guy was worried, you know, he was worried all night that he couldn't fix it.
0: Yeah.
1: And that sounds like you. That sounds like you when a client calls in and has a problem or feels like maybe we did them wrong. You are absolutely beside yourself until we fix that. And I think the passion that you give is absolutely an asset to you and this company, and it's the way it should be. You should take personal ownership in the things that you do, and the fact that you sit and worry about whether you're going to be able to help this client and fix the client and make sure everything is correct, I think that really says a lot for your character.
0: Well, it's the truth. If you know, at the end of the day, you're always doing what's right, and you're not worried about making money is the first thing. Because I can give you some examples on things that have happened in this house where they were all about the money. Mm-hmm. And there's going to be a day where that's going to come back to haunt them.
2: Yep.
0: So, yeah.
2: That's what I'm trying to tell my son. You know, he teaches, but it's like, you know, he's looking at other things. And And he's looking at what they pay. And I said, you know, you have to look at the money, but if you do things, just to get paid, you're going to be very unhappy. Do something you love and be paid. I think that that's the dream. That's why I do what I do.
0: It's the American dream.
2: Yes.
0: It's the American dream. Like, it's so true that you have control over that.
2: Yeah.
0: It's the American dream. And that's just what these kids, I was just like, I wanted to embrace them. And I was just so, I'm like, you want to sell health insurance? I wanted them to quit and come work with me.
2: Well, yeah, and that's a good lesson for them. They probably were very buoyed up by hearing you tell them that and giving them some something they can use in the future. We have to take another break. 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
15: ABC News, I'm Brian Clark. The man who was killed after he opened fire near a White House security checkpoint Saturday has a history of incidents involving the White House, says ABC's Selena Wang.
16: He encountered law enforcement in June 2025 for blocking a point of entry at the White House. He was detained and involuntarily committed for a mental evaluation. 1 month later, he was arrested after he attempted to enter a White House checkpoint, telling officers he was Jesus Christ and that he wanted to get arrested.
15: One bystander was struck and wounded by gunfire. Secretary of State Marco Rubio said in India there's been good news towards a potential deal to end the war with Iran and reopen the Strait of Hormuz. Russia confirmed that it used the hypersonic Oryshnik missile on Kyiv and surrounding areas. Ukrainian officials say the latest strikes killed at least four people. And crews in Orange County, California, worked to cool a damaged tank with chemicals inside as fears of an explosion led to more than 50,000 evacuations. This is ABC News.
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2: 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When you all talk to someone about who's curious about the coverage they have and whether there might be something better, do you find that most people have, you know, decent coverage, or do you ever run across callers and you say, oh my gosh, how did you ever sign on to this? This does nothing.
0: Both. 100% both. Mm-hmm. Yeah. So sometimes, Michael, wouldn't you agree? People are like, I have a high deductible, and they'll say $1,500. And I'm like, no longer is that considered a high deductible. That's a gift. That's a low deductible. Mm-hmm. When you've been on an employer plan, your employer's paid for it your whole life. And back in the day, we had no deductibles, $250, $500. Remember those days way back? Those don't exist anymore. And if your employer is still giving you a deductible under $1,000, you are blessed. But people say, my plan stinks. My provider, my employer has a horrible plan. We have a $1,500 deductible. I'm like, okay, you are very, very lucky. That is a phenomenal plan. Call your boss today and say, I appreciate you. Okay, because that you're blessed.
2: Thank you. Thank you.
0: Okay. Yeah. Now, on the other end, people still believe, if it sounds too good to be true, they don't believe that it is too good to be true. And I'll get people after they've gotten burned who are on a plan that costs $400 a month, no deductible, $5 copay. They think that, you know, if it sounds too good to be true in this industry, let me tell you, it is. Right? Wouldn't you agree, Michael?
1: I would definitely agree. Absolutely. And you know, the sad part is that, you know, we get some clients that, you know, that get, like you said, get a phone call from somebody in Florida, and they dangle this carrot in front of their eyes, and they focus on that carrot, and they're not really looking at the other benefits that might offset that carrot or would be worse than what they currently have. And unfortunately, you know, they're not getting the full picture, and they end up enrolling in a plan that is, you know, got that carrot, but everything else is just horrible. And we've seen so many examples of that. And it's just, and again, that's one of the reasons why you want to talk with us here at One Health, is because, yeah, we're going to show you that carrot, but we're also going to show you all of the negatives in the plan as well, so that you're fully informed versus, you know, just focusing on that carrot.
2: And isn't it true, a lot of times you may have a plan and feel very secure with that plan until you have to use it?
0: Yeah,
2: really use it for something, you know, something really, I don't mean I have an ear infection, I don't mean something like that. I mean you really have to use it because something bad has turned up, or, you know, has happened. You don't know until you have to use it.
0: Absolutely. Yeah. So no, we get both. And this is an industry, guys, that if it sounds too good to be true, it is. I mean, the carriers cannot insure you for the fact that by law, they can't they have to pay the total amount of claim. There's no limit on what they can pay if it's real major medical. Okay. The plans out there that have a limit, but they're not major medical. So by the Affordable Care Act, they can't have a limit. They have to cover you no matter what. With that being said, it is a business. Okay. They are in business. There's competition just like anything else in this country. It's a business. So they can't give you something for $200 and you expect 10,000 or 1 million back.
2: Yeah.
0: It would implode. Like people do that with dental all the time. They're like, well, that plan stinks. They're not covering my $6,000 implant. I said, do you know how common implants are? You're paying $25 a month for dental. Let's do the math. 25 times 12. How can they give you $6,000 for dental the first year you have the plan? Now, many of the plans will give you $3,000 for implants, but you have to have a waiting period because they have to at least get some premium, right? Mm-hmm. Or you'd pay your $25, get the implant for $6,000, then you'd cancel paying the $25.
1: Yep. It would totally crash the system, absolutely.
0: So I like for people to understand how it works so you don't get angry and think that you're getting, I guess I know another way to say it, but screw it, because it's not. It's mm-hmm. It is a business, just like you run one or work for one. And probably the thing that frustrates me the most is we must get at least 10 calls a day with this. And this drives me nuts. And I think it's gotten better, but it's still out there. Is please call in because you probably qualify for a free food card. And you qualify for, what else is it? All this stuff that everyone doesn't qualify for that. But when an elderly person hears that, they're the perfect people to prey upon to go, oh my, how many, Michael, there's like 10 calls from this weekend, people saying, can you just call me back? It says, I got it in the mail. It says, I qualify for my bills to be paid for. Okay.
2: Oh my gosh. That's absurd.
0: Yeah, but it's smart in the sense that you will call. And we lose clients all the time because they trust that and don't call us first. And they're like, really? I get all that? Okay, switch me. Well, now they go to the hospital and they got to pay for it. Oh. But they got free toothpaste.
2: Yeah, it's very counterproductive. Very counterproductive and intuitive. If you were lucky as a kid, you were taught you don't get something for nothing.
0: There's
1: always a trade-off.
2: Exactly.
1: There's always a trade-off with these plans. I mean, yeah, they might give you a nice grocery benefit if you're even eligible for it,
2: mm-hmm.
1: but they're going to probably get that in the back end, you know, for a medical service that, you know, you're not expecting or even if you're like you go into the hospital, your copay is so much higher now that they're giving you this extra benefit versus what it used to be. And it really doesn't wash out. And it's so important to be educated about these plans.
2: You know what I've been seeing a lot on the internet is stuff. And I know that you all don't handle Social Security, but I have to think that Medicare might kind of bleed into all this somehow. Cause it can be a cost about you could get 4,000 more a year or you could get this much more, you know, to help pay for them. Like, boy, that's a lot of money. What I just have to sign something? What is this? And it just seems like just a big hook with a juicy worm on it. And whoever put these out is just waiting for someone to bite on it. And I just think,
1: well, listen, there are some very good Medicare give back plans out there mm-hmm. that do reimburse you a part of your Medicare premium. Especially for our veterans, you know, who have TRICARE and who have the VA.
2: Sure.
1: It's an easy way for them to, you know, reduce how much they're paying every month in their health care benefits and still keep the really good coverage that you have. But again, it's all about education. You need to make sure, they're going to give you $180 back every month in your Medicare premium, but you need to make sure you know what the trade-off is. you know, these plans are typically for people who have are very healthy and don't use their plan very often. And it's a way for them to put money back in their pocket. But the minute you start using those plans, those copays are typically higher than any, you know, normal Medicare plan. So it's really important to be educated. And I would, again, you know, just touching back on our veterans here, if you're a veteran and you have TRICARE for Life, or if you use the VA, there are some great plans, especially in the Charleston area, that, you know, give you an opportunity to put money back into your pocket every month and still keep, you know, the same coverage that you have in having TRICARE for Life as your secondary, because it'll fill up the gaps where Medicare leaves off. But again, it's about education. If you want more information about these Medicare give back plans, especially for our TRICARE recipients and our VA recipients, please give us a call. I'm a veteran myself. I really like to make sure that, you know, I try to educate our veterans as to what is out there. And so, again, it's all about education and making sure you're knowing, you know, what the upsides are versus the downsides as well. And so, and that's, again, we're you know, deep diving into those conversations and making sure that we know exactly what our clients are for.
2: Yeah, and what they're looking for. Echoing what Dina said, if it seems too good to be true, you know, you all are good people to bounce those questions off of, correct?
1: Absolutely.
2: Yeah.
1: 100%.
2: Yeah. So, you know, don't be wandering in the dark thinking, hey, I made this decision myself. Well, it could have been a bad one. And once you sign, some things are very easy to get
1: between
2: into.
1: Between Dina
2: and
1: I, you know, we have
2: of.
1: Almost 20 years. Dina's got 25 years in the business. I have almost 20. And, you know, it's easier to talk to somebody who knows all this information, who is educated on it every year, year after year after year, versus somebody in a call center, again, going back to that, who's only been doing it for the past 6 months. You know, how much do you really know only being in the business a year or only being in the business a short amount of time? It's definitely in your best interest to talk to somebody who is well-versed, obviously, and making sure you get all the information versus just what they've taught you in the last 6 months.
2: Yeah, yes. We only have a couple of minutes left in this segment, but just quickly, health insurance we know is very personal. Have you ever talked with clients who are kind of shy about talking about what they need? Because even though it's health insurance and it could be, you know, saving a lot of money and having good coverage, do you ever run into clients who are just kind of shy about their conditions or what they need?
1: Well, sure. I mean, who wants to put out all of their personal information out there?
2: Oh,
1: you know,
2: yeah.
1: all the conditions that you have. But, you know, we here at One Health, we try to make it as comfortable as possible, but we make you understand that this is information that we need to make sure that you get the plan that's going to fit your needs. And, you know, if you don't give me a doctor, how do I know if that doctor is going to take your plan? Or if you don't have a condition or you're taking a drug that you don't want to tell me about, and I sign you up for a plan, and then now this drug is thousands of dollars because you didn't divulge that information.
2: Yeah.
0: I feel the opposite. I think people love to have an ear to talk about. Like, I think that I miss that. Like, back before Obamacare, plans were medically underwritten. And, you know, then it was more like that because they had to divulge, you know, their conditions and their prescriptions, and people would not, they'd lie. And I'm like, you can't do that because they will put your, like we talked about last week,
2: right,
0: information in the Medical Information Bureau, and they're able to pull up all your prescriptions. They're legally allowed to do that. So you can't tell a lie. So you got to be honest here. I think people like, I don't know, I find in Medicare, people like to have a sound ear to talk about it.
1: And I don't really think we've had a lot of people that don't divulge that information.
2: Yeah.
1: Once they figure out that we're really trying to help them, and they have concerns. They have concerns about medications they take or about conditions that, or a doctor that they must see. So, you know, I would say that's that's not very often that we get people that don't want to tell us that information, okay, because it's really important and they know how important it is for their health care.
2: Yeah, just curious. We're listening to the wisdom of Dina Schmidt and Michael Coleman. 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
2: 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I know we're not in the sign-up period. I know that you are both, you know, beginning to take tests and get to, you know, learn about any changes in the companies that you represent. How often should we contact you to learn if there is something better out there for us?
0: Well, if you feel that at any time you feel that your plan isn't a good fit, by all means, reach out whenever you need to. But in most cases, I can't make a change until an enrollment period.
2: Right.
0: But if you have a question and you don't feel like you're being served, you know, the way you should, give us a call anytime and we'll get you on the calendar for when we can make a change. But those changes, you know, unfortunately, what we do have 6 months out of the year, though, to make that change. But if it doesn't fall within that time frame, we can at least get you on that calendar to make sure that we are able to service you when the time is right.
2: And until that time, we just have to make do, right? Because you can't put us on something else.
0: It depends on the case, but quite frankly, make do. The plans are so good. Making do is when you're under 65 and you have to stay with a plan. Those are the plans that you're making do. I don't know if I'd ever. Yeah, the plans are so good for Medicare. It's not going to be devastating by change staying where you are until we can move you. That's for sure.
2: Yeah. Because I know that, Dina, you've often talked about the people that you have worked with for years that, you know, give you a call maybe, you know, every so often and when enrollment time comes around to say, how am I looking? How is it going for me? And you've said sometimes you can find things better. Sometimes it's, you know, stay where you are. Everything is great. And I love the story about somebody, I guess, who had been on their plan for at least a decade, and you end up saying, where you been? I can save you a lot of money. And I just love that story because, and that made me wonder again, how often should we check to see how things are going with our plan? Well, and is there anything better?
0: If we want to put a time frame on it, Med Advantage every single year, Medigap every 3 years.
2: Mm-hmm. And that's a good gauge, mm-hmm, as to what.
0: Yeah.
2: If somebody called now about what to expect in the fall, you can't tell them anything, right? Because you don't know.
0: We don't know. You guys know before we do.
1: That's unfortunately true.
2: We know. Little old us out here, the great unwashed, we know before you do.
1: Well, maybe, let's put it this way, you may not know, but you're informed before we are.
2: Isn't that weird? Because that's your business. Yeah. This is not our business. We're just, you know, hoping for the best most of the time.
0: Well, there's a lot of regulatory things with Medicare, and they send it to you before they allow us to talk about it. So we may know, but we're not allowed to talk about it. So that's really frustrating for us, but we got to follow the rules.
2: Yeah. Oh, definitely. When you all reach Medicare years, and this is just spitball in here, will you still be able to sell? Will you still be able to do what you do?
0: When I reach Medicare?
2: Yeah.
0: Why wouldn't I?
2: I don't know. I'm just asking.
0: Well, being that that's 9 years from now. I know. I hope I'm not.
2: You're kidding.
1: I got another 4 years and then I'll be ready for Medicare. But no, absolutely, I plan to do this for quite some time, even if after I'm eligible for Medicare.
2: Yeah, I don't
1: think it's just because we get such joy out of it.
2: Yeah. I can hear that right through, you know, the phone. I think you all do truly enjoy what you do. But I don't know, I was just wondering, you know, it's good. So you would be receiving it, and you know things ahead of time, so through all the testing.
1: It's going to be easy it's going to be easy to let Dina sign me up.
0: My husband will be on Medicare next year, so yeah.
2: So
0: that's interesting.
1: I'm going to steal him.
2: Oh my gosh, that's great.
0: What's the hardest part is I can't have my parents because I didn't do Medicare when my parents got in. And my dad's not healthy enough for me to be able to move him. So I do have my mom, but I don't have my dad. That's weird to me.
2: Yeah, well,
0: I still do it every year. I just don't get paid for it.
2: Yeah, you're a good umpire. You're right there. You're the consultant. But that's good. Well, I don't know what made me want to ask that, but things just come into my head. So I think we're just about done with this program. You all have been very informative, very entertaining. And anyone out there who's listening, if you don't think you need to talk to Dina or Michael yet, please remember the website, because you will at one point, onehealthbenefits.com. 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Until next week, Dina Schmidt, Michael Coleman, thank you so much for your wisdom. We'll talk to you next week on your health insurance.
0: Thank you,
1: Charlton. All right, Miss Sherry, thank you.
2: Thank you. You all were great. We'll talk to you next week.
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15: From ABC News, I'm Brian Clark. President Trump says a deal to end the war with Iran's largely been negotiated but is not done. ABC's Alex Brochet says there are many questions for the president, who is under some pressure.
4: They want to settle so badly.
21: What's unclear is if this agreement includes a deal on uranium enrichment, missiles, or nuclear dust. It's been 2 months since Trump vowed to obliterate Iran's power plants within 48 hours if Iran didn't fully open the Strait of Hormuz. The strait is still closed and the cost is hitting home with gas prices soaring. But Trump insists that pain will be short-lived.
4: By the way, the oil prices are going to tumble as soon as I finish up with Iran.
21: But it's not just gas at the pump. Food and airfare are also surging because of the war.
15: And a source familiar with the situation tells ABC News there's serious concern and disappointment in Israel towards a potential deal. The man who opened fire outside of a White House security checkpoint Saturday was shot and killed by officers who returned fire. And ABC's Selena Wang says there's more information about the man's past encounters with law enforcement regarding the White House.
16: He encountered law enforcement in June 2025 for blocking a point of entry at the White House. He was detained and involuntarily committed for a mental evaluation. 1 month later, he was arrested after he attempted to enter a White House checkpoint, telling officers he was Jesus Christ and that he wanted to get arrested.
15: A state of emergency in Orange County, California, as crews work to cool a damaged storage tank with a dangerous chemical inside. County Fire Captain Wei Hao Wong.
22: Chemists, scientists, we're all working around the clock trying to find the best solution.
15: And fears of an explosion led to more than 50,000 evacuations. Ju Poi found a spot for her family in a shelter.
23: We are the last family allowed to come in at that point. It was like a 10:30 or 11 o'clock in the morning, so we're so lucky.
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15: Russian officials launched a massive drone and missile attack against Ukraine using high-powered hypersonic missiles. ABC's Lama Hassan has more from London.
26: Kyiv's mayor Vitaly Klitschko saying the capital came under heavy attack and at least 4 people were killed and more than 100 others injured across the country. That number is expected to rise. And this comes after Putin was threatening to retaliate after accusing Ukraine of carrying out a deadly attack on a student dormitory in an occupied part of eastern Ukraine, killing 21 people.
15: Today's one of the biggest days of the year for auto racing, but the Indianapolis 500 and Coke 600 will be marred by the sudden death last week of Kyle Busch. The NASCAR legend will be remembered at both events, and ABC's Morgan Norwood says Bush's family has now revealed that the 41-year-old died from sepsis caused by pneumonia.
27: Bush's cause of death also raising questions about whether something may have been wrong weeks before he was rushed to the hospital. On May 10th, Bush requesting medical help at a race at Watkins Glen. And 1 week later, Bush back on the track, pushing through to win the Truck Series event at Dover.
15: State media in China says the operators of a coal mine where more than 80 workers were killed in an explosion have been detained as an investigation into the cause continues. And 23 people in Serbia were detained after clashes erupted between groups of protesters and riot police after a large anti-government rally in Belgrade. I'm Brian Clark.
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10: The Trump administration has announced a fund to pay Trump allies who say the Biden Justice Department mistreated them. Sagar Meghani, Washington.
14: President Trump scores another round of victories in GOP midterm primary elections. I'm John Stolness in Washington.
17: A deadly shooting at a San Diego mosque. 3 people were killed and 2 teen suspects were later found dead nearby. I'm Sue Aller.
28: The U.S. indicts Cuba's former president and wants him to show up to answer for the charges.
29: By his own will or by another way.
28: I'm Richard Johnson.
30: Several wildfires continue to burn across Southern California.
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30: I'm Jim Roop.
32: President Trump is calling for the Senate parliamentarian to be replaced. I'm Clayton Neville.
33: 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I'm Haya Panjwani.
9: All ahead on America This Week. You're listening to America This Week. I'm John Trout. Earlier this week, the Department of Justice announced they've settled a lawsuit with President Trump regarding the wrongful release of his tax return by creating a nearly $1.8 billion anti-weaponization fund for people who claim they were wronged by the previous Justice Department, which could include people arrested for participating in the January 6, 2021 riot at the Capitol. That's led police to file a lawsuit against the fund. Washington correspondent Sagar Meghani reports Republican infighting on passing an immigration bill stalled over sparring about White House security funding and that Justice Department fund to compensate Trump allies who say they were politically persecuted.
10: Republican progress on an immigration bill has stalled over questions about White House security funding and the Trump administration's new fund to compensate Trump allies who believe they were politically persecuted.
34: I don't need money for the ballroom. You know, I'm making a gift of the ballroom. This is the biggest misreporting that I've ever seen.
10: Senate Republicans had a self-imposed deadline to pass the $70 billion bill before heading home for Memorial Day.
35: Y'all have a good week, guys.
10: But Louisiana's John Kennedy and others left the Capitol without voting.
36: This afternoon, Republicans, so divided, so dysfunctional, so disorganized, are fleeing Washington. Their majority can't melt down fast enough. Not when Americans' financial situation is melting down every day. The only way for Republicans to get out of this box is to stop backing the slush fund, stop pushing the ballroom, and as soon as we get back, join Democrats in fighting to lower Americans' costs.
10: Top Senate Democrat Chuck Schumer as Republicans sparred over adding the security funding to the bill and the compensation fund, which North Carolina Republican Tom Tillis bashed.
0: But if you do this, why not for the poor, mostly peaceful protesters in Kenosha and Portland? I mean, my God, do you see where this would head? These people don't deserve restitution. Many of them deserve to be in prison. Some of them deserve the pardon because they were over-prosecuted. But this is, this is just stupid on stilts.
1: Is it possible on May 21st, 2026, the Republicans finally found an ethical bridge too far?
10: Number two Senate Democrat Dick Durbin asked if he's lost control of Senate Republicans.
2: I don't know. I really don't know. I can tell you, I only do what's right.
10: Sagar Meghani, Washington.
9: President Trump's grip on the Republican Party appears ironclad after a high-profile GOP incumbent he targeted for defeat lost in Tuesday's primary elections in six states, and a number of other Trump-backed candidates claimed victory.

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1: From ABC News, I'm Brian Clark. President Trump said that a deal to end the war with Iran has largely been negotiated. And today in India, Secretary of State Marco Rubio said there's been significant progress, which could lead to good news.
2: I'm always cautious when I say that because you can agree to things on paper. They actually have to be implemented. You can agree to things in writing, and then you actually have to go out and do it. But I do think perhaps there is the possibility that over the next few hours, the world will get some good news, at least with regards to the straits.
1: And the closure of the Strait of Hormuz has had a significant impact on gas prices. That has been felt by holiday weekend travelers, says ABC's Andrew Dimbert.
3: For drivers, the holiday getaway is costing more this year. The national average for a gallon of gas is now $4.50, the highest Memorial Day gas prices since 2022. Meanwhile, traffic analytics firm INRIX says that the heaviest congestion for the return trip is expected Monday afternoon, especially in major metro areas like New York, Boston, Denver, and Los Angeles.
1: The man who opened fire near a White House security checkpoint Saturday was shot and killed by officers. A bystander was also struck and wounded by gunfire. Law enforcement tells ABC the man had a history of interactions around the White House, including a court order to stay away. Tens of thousands of people under evacuation orders in Southern California. A tank holding toxic chemicals has a valve problem that could cause a leak or explosion, says ABC's Jacqueline Lee in Cyprus.
4: The tank is estimated to contain 7,000 gallons of methyl methacrylate, a highly volatile substance used in the production of plastic. The plant is located 35 miles from Los Angeles. At least 50,000 residents were forced to evacuate.
5: Police officers came into our area telling everyone to leave, and so, yeah, we all went, and it was kind of stressful because, like, where are we going to go?
1: 19 people were hurt in a stampede this morning in Atlantic Beach, South Carolina. None of the injuries were life-threatening. You're listening to ABC News.
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1: There are new screening measures intended to try to halt the Ebola outbreak in the Democratic Republic of Congo.
8: U.S. citizens who've been to impacted countries in the region are now funneled to airports in Virginia and Atlanta for temperature checks and health screenings. No foreign visitors from the region are allowed, including U.S. green card holders. All of this is unfolding as the U.S. prepares to host the FIFA World Cup. The DRC's team, set for its first berth in 52 years, is expected to arrive in just a few weeks. The White House demanding that the team maintain a bubble in Europe where they are now for 21 days or risk being banned from entering the U.S.
1: That's ABC's Marcus Moore. Transit officials in New York City say that a trend fueled in part by social media is putting young lives at risk.
9: New York City transit leaders say subway surfing keeps ending the same way, in tragedy. The latest case Friday when two teens allegedly climbed on top of a moving train crossing the Williamsburg Bridge. Both fell off, one teenager died, another remains in critical condition. Reports of riders climbing outside trains has surged. Last year alone, five people were killed in subway surfing incidents. Transit officials have called on social media companies to take down posts and pictures and videos of people subway surfing more quickly. Dave Packer, ABC News, New York.
1: A fisherman was killed on Australia's Great Barrier Reef in the country's second deadly shark attack just over a week. Queensland authorities say the 39-year-old was spearfishing with friends off a boat when he was attacked by a shark and suffered a head injury.
10: Hi, I'm Vince Galanese, host of The Vince Show and Vince Podcast. 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
19: Hi there. I am Luann Fulmer. 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
20: Thank you very much. Might get a little mushy here. Might do a quick ode to my beautiful wife to start the show off. 10 years, and in typical man fashion, I guess not all men behave this way, but like, boy, this just crept right up on me, you know, like nothing planned, no gifts, nothing planned at all. Like 2 days away from our 10-year anniversary, I'm like, oh, we better do something there. Typically, I'll do a handwritten letter or something. You know, it seems like that hits harder. What do you get the girl who has everything her heart desires?
19: Right.
20: You know?
19: Yeah. She has you.
20: And my frugal wife, she didn't want much, you know, like she's content with like a day date and, you know, she doesn't want anything. Mm-hmm. Like every now and again, she'll splurge on something. And I'm like, you know, that's not really splurging. You're not really flexing as much as you think you are. But that's just her nature. But I tell you, I was thinking about Claire the other day because I think, you know, of course, she has four kids. We have four kids.
19: Yeah.
20: But sometimes it feels like she has four kids and, we had them in 5 years and, you know, the nature of society today is like against the prototypical nuclear family. Like women work now, women have careers and I'll see her like yuck it up with some working girls and, you know, it's almost dismissive to be a quote unquote homemaker. Mm-hmm. You know, or a mm-hmm. mother. Mm-hmm. And two things to unpack there. One, what more profoundly important, impactful, incredibly like awe-inspiring, all of the grandiose words to describe one's station in life than to describe that being a mother, raising kids, right? Like, putting nutritious food on the table, having a calm, peaceful house, which, Claire, I don't know if you're actually accomplishing that. I have a lot to do with that, though. I admit I bring the stress.
19: The guys usually ramp it up with the kids.
20: You know, it happens. They come two and two. But anyways, you know, so Claire is an incredible mother. But then what most people don't see, even my employees, right? I bounce all big opinions by her, not big decisions by her. And I give her every opinion I have in my head, too, which, you know, is probably not her favorite quality about me. But she was the first or second employee here of the company. Like, she implemented our CRM system.

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1: Desks and office chairs, towing stuff to the dumpster. You know, and I'm sitting there reflecting, Luann, and I'm like, is my wife and I, are all of our memories surrounding the logistics of expanding offices? And part of me is like, oh, that's not very romantic. We're basically just work partners. We're not actually like companions. And our life is our work. Our life is our business. And Lord knows I can sit here and harp on and on about all the incredible memories we had with our little kids. But I keep some of that stuff secret, you know? You got to have some things that are behind paywalls, I guess. But anyways, happy anniversary to my beautiful wife. There's no bundle of words that I could string together to articulate, you know, how much I admire you and how important you are into the progression of our little company. And, you know, I can't wait to do another 10, 20, 30, 40 more. So, yes. What are you on, Luann?
2: 43.
1: That's so cool.
2: 43. Can't believe it. 50 together. 50 together.
1: Y'all went to high school together,
2: yeah,
1: right?
2: Yeah, we started and I was a senior. He was a junior. I was 17. He was 16. I was 17, just like the song.
1: Robin the Cradle. Bobby the Pool Boy. I like it. 1 year you're younger.
2: Yeah, but we dated. You know, so then we dated all through college. So, yeah.
1: Well, 43 years, if that's old-fashioned, I want to be old-fashioned, too.
2: Yep.
1: I'd hate to do a whole show on the importance of staying married and how that lends itself to wealth. You'd have a bunch of divorcees and single people changing the dial immediately. That's not the topic of today's show, but I will say this. You know, Dave Ramsey's whole bit on, like, you know, a single Clydesdale horse can pull a carriage of 500 pounds. But when you put two of them in a yoke, they can pull a carriage of 3,000 pounds.
2: Mm-hmm.
1: Don't quote me on those numbers. They could probably pull more. But the point of it is when you have two people working in unison, hand in hand, with the mind of one, Einstein calls compound interest the eighth wonder of the world. I would say that's the eighth wonder of the world, because compound interest is somewhat easy to understand. You know, it's just like, you know, interest on top of interest on top of interest lends itself to exponential growth. But when you put two dedicated minds, prototypically those dedicated minds are like oil and vinegar, by the way, too. Like, they see the world through different lenses. They're psychologically different in every way. The whole nerd and free spirit turns out to be very, very true. So when you take two people who were designed completely different by God, and then you have them working with one goal in mind, which is, as it pertains to financial management, paying off debt, accumulating wealth, frugality, austerity, raising kids right, making wise decisions, it lends itself to wealth accumulation. So that is one thing I unequivocally know about Claire and I's relationship. Like, we will be wealthy. It's not a question of, you know, if. It's just like, we're going to be really wealthy because we both lay our hands on our money and our finances. And even me, the financial nerd who does financial planning all day long, I ain't making any big financial decisions without my wife's blessing. And sometimes it drives me up a wall because I'm like, you're out of your element, babe. You're talking about something that I know way more than you.
2: Yeah.
1: But nonetheless, I got to boil it down and explain it with crayons so she can bless it. Anyways, 10 minutes into the show. Our business is our life, and our life is to make this business more and more impactful and powerful and have a bigger positive impact on the clients we get to help, the employees who get to work with us, the community that we get to live in. And I mean that. You hear a bunch of you know, thought leader, business owner people, and they'll say that, and you're like, okay, that's just what you're supposed to say. You're supposed to march those words out. But, you know, something happens in the life cycle of a business where you start having a little bit of success, and you start going, yeah, maybe that is the point of life.

0: reaching your full potential, pouring into the next generation of employees who are going to grow the company bigger than your mind's eye even had the ability to think. Helping people in a way where you are constantly trying to get better so the product or the service just improves more and more and more. And that's what we're trying to do here. And none of it would have happened without my beautiful wife. So what do we do? Well, what we do is we do it all, y'all. What makes our company so different is we can not only help you with your investments, but we have a tax preparation team, tax planning team. 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And then we can do your taxes for you. 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So if you're under the age of 65, how does Obamacare work? How does the subsidization program work? If you're over 65, can we help you with your Medicare, Part A, B, plug the gap with a supplement or an Advantage program? Long-term care. So we truly do it all, y'all. And that is a mic drop differentiating moment, because most financial advisors yammer on about how they're the quarterback and they know a little bit about Roth conversions and they're independent agnostic fiduciaries, like all these words. But it's like, when the rubber hits the road, are you really going to do it all for us? Are you the easy button, or am I still going to have to shuttle myself around town and work with one financial guy and one accountant and one estate planning attorney? Or are you going to be the people who bring it all together under one roof? And that's what we built. We built a company that could do it all, y'all. And I think it's better. I think we're the absolute best in all of coastal South Carolina. And I believe that because my mother told me and my wife told me. My wife doesn't blow smoke. If anything, she's able to find where my ego oversteps itself and cut me down a little bit, which is crucially important. Is this an inherently just a female quality, Luann?
1: I think it is, because, you know, Bobby says that too. You know, man, you are brutally honest with me. I'm like, well, I love you.
0: You need that.
1: Yeah.
0: You know, I don't need a bunch of people blowing smoke up my rear end. We got enough of those people around. I need my wife to cut me down. Not to mention, my wife has seen me lock my keys in my car while it was running, walk around all day long with my fly down. She recognizes that I can't eat food properly with a white shirt on without spilling it on myself. Uh-huh. So she's seen me at my worst. Mm-hmm. So I ain't pulling a fast one on her. But anyways, I think we're the absolute best. And so let me get my name and number out. Come kick my company's tires. Go through our planning process. We make it real, real easy for you to kick our tires. And that is by getting one of my books in the mail. Okay. So I wrote 3 books now. One of them is hot off the printing press. Not off the printing press. It's on the printing press. I won't have copies of this thing for a couple of weeks. That book's called Spend Your Money, Y'all. And the premise of that book is, like, the biggest problem retirees have is not running out money. The biggest problem retirees have is they're pecking at their money like chickens and they're cruising to be the wealthiest person in the cemetery. So spend your money. What good is having money if you don't know how to spend it, or you don't have confidence to spend it, or your brain is full of fear, uncertainty, and doubt to spend it? So I want to see people spend their money, y'all. The other book I wrote, which is really popular, did you know most, like, Amazon bestsellers, people just game the algorithm and get a bunch of people to buy it the day it's released, so it becomes the bestseller?
1: Yes.
0: So someone is trying to get me to get my book to be a bestseller. And I'm like, what's that going to do for me? You know, just get me more hate mail? Awesome. You know, I like how my books get 1-star reviews before they even come out, too. I got a bunch of 1-star reviews on my book before it even, only my mother and wife read it. And it got a 1-star review, and it was called, like, you know, the great value brand of financial planning. And this guy is, a, you know, just because of my political worldview, I guess. But, you know, what a sissy move.
1: No fair.
0: I wonder who that is. It's got to be like a scorned ex-employee or some competitor or something. Well, because here's what I do, too. I talk about how the book's coming out before it's even out. 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So Spend Your Money, Y'all is coming out soon. 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And I know that doesn't sound right coming off of a Yankee's tongue, but I'm a damn Yankee. I ain't moving. Just celebrated 10 years. We were married at Second Presbyterian downtown. We got four kids with Pluff Mud pumping through their blood. 15 years here in Charleston. I feel like I'm like a local now. All the while, a native Charlestonian would be like, you're not a local until your children's children's die here.
1: Wow.
0: You know, that's the history of this city. I think it was Mark Sanford said, you're not a local in Charleston until you've been here for three generations. You're a local in Myrtle Beach if you spent there three summers. So it's crazy how these markets that we operate in and have offices in are only about an hour and a half away from each other. But the vibe and the people at each one of those markets is completely different. Like the people up in Myrtle Beach are very different from those of in Charleston, and the people down in Bluffton, Hilton Head, Savannah are so different from the people in Myrtle Beach. And you know, it's funny, they all like kind of like, I don't know, cast stones at each other in a way too. Like, oh, I don't want to be one of those hoity-toity Charleston people, or like, I wouldn't want to be one of those white trash Myrtle Beach people. All the while, they're all living like incredible lives. Like, and I get this awesome vantage point because I'm like, I kind of want to party with my Myrtle Beach clients, but I kind of want to do fine dining with my Charleston clients. And then I want to go golf with my Hilton Head clients. You know, you each have your own qualities that are better than the other. But
1: yeah.
0: Anyways, y'all, I got to take a break. Get my books in the mail. Here's what it looks like. You call the office up. My company sends you a book in the mail. Free book. That's it. We're trying to make this as friction-free, as stress-free, as pressure-free as possible. You call us. You go to our website. You get a book. Most people are going to want the Retire Y'all book, Your Guide to Retiring in the State of South Carolina. If you're in Georgia or North Carolina, you could get my nostalgic throwback book, The Power of a Plan, Your Politically Incorrect Guide to a Worry-Free Retirement, or the brand new book, which will hit shelves in a couple weeks, called Spend Your Money, Y'all. Okay, but I want to get a book in your hands. Now, here's why. I think if you read the book, and these books are designed to be digested quickly, okay, so they're not War and Peace. They're like 90 pages. But I think if we get a book in your hand and you see my perspective and I share some of my hottest takes on how you should look at your money and how you should understand tax code and how all of this stuff comes together to lend itself to people living abundantly, I think you're going to go, oh, I never thought about my money like this before. My financial person isn't talking to me on this level. I wasn't aware of these concepts. And you read it and you're going to go, okay, might as well take it to the next step. What's the next step? A 15-minute phone call. 15 minutes out of your very, very busy life. We ain't going to make you cross bridges. We're not going to make you fight beach traffic. Not going to get on 26 or 526 or Ocean Highway. None of this. You don't have to fight any of this stuff. Just get on a phone call for 15 minutes and start thinking and talking and being intentional with your life savings. Your life savings. All of the money you've ever accumulated over your entire working life. I'm of the thought you should talk about that some. It shouldn't be like the elephant in the room that no one talks about. Your retirement date. Shouldn't it be like, oh, get cast upon you? Now, if you want to keep working, that's fine. But you should be able to draw some hard lines in the sand and go, okay, I can retire here. Or if I retire here, I will have this much dependable, spendable monthly income. If I work another 2 years, this is what my income might look like. So you should start communicating with people about that. what is the scripture about, like, in the comfort of many experts, there's comfort or something? Gosh, I wish I was capable of memorizing scripture. And what is it, Luann? You're not good at it either, though.
1: I'm not good at it. What are you saying, in the comfort of many?
0: There's comfort in, there is comfort
1: in
0: the of many or something. I don't know. It's some sort of scriptural. Dave Ramsey says it all the time.
1: Oh, okay. Okay. I can say scripture.
0: Yeah. Find it for me, please.
1: I'll try.
0: I just Googled it and it's like, meet up Charleston, farmers only dating site. Like, because I wrote in the comfort of many. And that just queued up all of the dating sites.
1: I don't think I found it either.
0: By the way, Claire and I met at a bar, Cha-Cha's Tequila Bar, Dollar Taco Night. You know, 14 years, 13 years later, 10 years married, 4 kids. Let's go. It's okay to marry, meet people at bars. Not everyone meets their spouse reaching for the same cantaloupe at the grocery store or in a church pew.
1: Right.
0: Nowadays, everyone meets online. That sounds miserable. But I guess you got to do it, you know? Thank goodness.
1: Yeah, I know. So many people Bobby marries have met online. It's true. In a dating app.
0: Every now and again. So I do. I've gotten to play more golf lately, oddly enough. Like, I play like 9 holes every couple weeks. So that's more golf. Like, I'm not like out there. Every now I meet some young guy and they're like at the country club every day. I'm like, what do you do? You know, you work or anything? Or they're all in between stuff. They'll sold companies and stuff, which is cool, you know, but you know, it's not how I was raised. I was an Irish Catholic. My role in life as a father, as a reformed Irish Catholic, is to punish my body as much as humanly possible. And then one day I'll get to go to heaven and rest, you know? But I was playing golf with these guys and apparently they thought I was interested in their dating life because they were like late in life divorcees and they're like talking about how all of their different dating website things hit.
1: Yeah.
0: And like how they're going on dates with other 50-year-old women and such. And I went home from that golf outing and I said, Claire, guess what? You are going to stay married to me for the rest of your life on this earth because, ain't no way in hell am I going on a dating site to meet people. Very selfishly. We already had that pact. It's called our wedding vows. But I just wanted to reaffirm it that, hey, we're in this forever. Okay. Because, you know, not to mention I found the one too.
1: Yes.
0: All right, y'all. 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
3: Proverbs chapter 12, verse 11 reads, "Those who work their land will have abundant food, but those who chase fantasies have no sense." There's two different sides to this, in my opinion, where one is if you're younger and listening to this and understanding that, now I'm listening to a financial talk. I want to get to a point where I'm able to retire. There has to be action. Those who work their land will have abundant food. In order to get to a point of being able to retire, you have to work your land. We have to have a plan and move forward. But there's also the element of once you already are retired, we still need to continue to plan. And as it says, those who chase fantasies have no sense. We have to have a plan and also be realistic. I often joke, I have a steel-toed boot. If you need me to give you a kick in the pants every once in a while to remind you of what the limits within the plan are on both ends, I don't want to be the wealthiest person in the cemetery, but nor do I also want to run out of money. How do we understand where those are? So that's the importance of having a plan and then taking action within the plan and not just sitting there and complaining and pointing fingers. We have to go out and we have to work our land to enjoy the one shot we have before we head to eternity. where in here it says to have abundant food, have an excess. Abundance is an excess, is full of food for our soul, for our relationships, for our bodies. This is what it's all about. So I challenge you to think about, are you working the land properly? Whether you're doing it yourself or you're doing it with a team, are you working the land so that you can have abundant food, assuming we're here for a Lord knows how long, but are you working the land so that you have an abundant food, or are you chasing fantasies and having no sense?
4: 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That's 843-300-1182.
1: Hello, I'm Lou Ann Fulmer here with Adam Curran. And now Adam and I are going to get into some hard financial truths that baby boomers must face.
0: Yeah, I hate doing the kind of the doomer, gloomer thing. If you've listened to the show, I shouldn't say that, because, I mean, if you've listened to the show, you would think that I'm just like a psychologically unwell middle-aged man unpacking all of his childhood trauma. But if you've gone through our planning process, I promise you, when you come into the office and work with one of our advisors, they don't like recline their chair and just start unpacking all of their childhood trauma with you. That's inherently a me thing that I do on the radio. These guys are buttoned up. They understand tax code. They understand how capital markets impact a retirement plan. Okay, so let me just preface that way. But if there's anything that we harp on with our advisors, it's you don't want to win a client over by scaring them into thinking they're going to run out of money, Social Security is going to go away, they're going to lose their marbles, and healthcare is going to deplete all their assets. Like, that is the prototypical financial advisor move. Taxes are a ticking time bomb. If you don't buy this annuity, you're going to run out of money and have to eat cat food and welcome people to Walmart. The stock market's going to crash. China's buying up all the gold, and we're no longer going to have the U.S. dollar as the reserve currency for global trade. Like, what'd I miss, Luann? Like, these are the things. Healthcare costs are shooting through the roof. The Social Security Trust Fund has been exhausted. Prototypically, financial advisors march this fear porn out, scare you into going, oh my God, if I don't make a change, I'm going to be up a creek. Or this guy brought up all of these terrible instances, and now he's going to solve them for me by buying his product. And what we tell our advisors is, don't scare people for no good reason. Now, you need to shine a light on deficiencies within a plan. Like, you don't want to just tell people pretty little lies and, you know, preach prosperity gospel about, hey, everyone's going to be okay and you're going to be fine. You want to be honest with people. And what I honestly believe is most of you listening to this right now are not going to run out of money. In fact, if you go into retirement with $1 million and you die with $1.5 million, I don't think that's a life well lived. I don't think that is, if you sat down with your spouse when you made your vows, like Claire and I did 10 years ago, at no part, it was in sickness and health, till death do us part. At no part during our honeymoon or when we first started doing a budget together, we bought that first house together, when children were just an apple in our eye, did she and I go, I cannot wait to just get after it with you financially and childbearingly, which Lord knows we did, and save a bunch of money and pay off all of our debt so we could retire at age 65 and then peck out our money like chickens and die with more money than we went into retirement with? No. Most of you want to recreate that honeymoon. Although I don't know about you baby boomers. You baby boomers were like honeymooning in like the Poconos.
1: Right.
0: Y'all weren't doing extravagant things. Claire and I went to Italy for 2 weeks. Talk about being hoity-toity.
1: Ooh. That's what my son did.
0: Yeah. Good on him. That's what us millennials and zennials do. We spend it. We got no problem spending it. And in fact, the baby boomers are like, I don't want to give any money to my kids because they'll just spend it on dumb stuff. Well, then you better spend it yourself. You better pick up this book I just wrote, Spend Your Money, Y'all. Or here's an idea, too. Maybe your millennial kids are getting absolutely killed right now by home prices and inflation and the cost of childcare. Maybe you want to give them a hand up now rather than waiting to die when you're in your late 80s and they're in their 60s. That's another German fairy tale that no one talks about. Like the life cycle of the human condition and their money is you accumulate, accumulate, accumulate, delay instant gratification for future reward. You get old. You still are playing this weird delay instant gratification for future reward. Future reward is what? Your 79-year-old self? Your 85-year-old self? When you don't have your health, you don't have your energy. And then you take a few more trips around the sun. Your health, your energy depletes even more. You kick the bucket. You leave all your money to your 60-year-old kids. That's not the Tim Ferriss way. That's not what all these thought leaders on podcasts are telling young people to do. In fact, a lot of people are buying into this idea of like, I'm going to retire early, financial independence, retire early. And I'm going to travel the world when I'm in my 30s and then come back to the office when I'm in my late 30s because the job will always be there for me. You know, that comes with pros and cons too, all you young people listening to this right now. Although last I heard, young people were not listening to much talk radio on the AM dial. Although, I don't know, maybe that's coming back. Every now and again, we'll get some 30-year-old who's called us and like, hey, I listen. I'm like, what? A weirdo. You're like me.
1: You're a nerd.
0: Yeah, you're a long-form talk radio person. Young people are base too, by the way. All you baby boomers are like, these young people aren't as conservative as us. Oh, yeah, they're not as conservative as us? Let's talk about what you've been marching into Washington, boomers.
1: Right.
0: You know?
1: I agree.
0: All this woke crap happened on your watch. All this federal deficit happened on your watch. Y'all are the people who did Woodstock and burned your draft cards. Every time I see people protesting like no kings, what else do they protest? It's all like gray-haired, you know, baby boomers.
1: I know, it is. It is. It's like, what?
0: And then here we are, the conservative baby boomers are like, these young people are all woke and liberal. No, your peers are woke and liberal.
1: Yeah.
0: Young people just want a job and a house. They can't afford one, so they're pissed at y'all. Okay, what were we talking about? Oh, fear and uncertainty and doom and gloom.
1: Yes.
0: So our mindset is, obviously, here's a profound statement. Just be freaking honest to people. Like, have a process, walk people through it, and make sure that that process is agnostic in a way where you're not trying to sell something. You're just like talking them through the mathematics. And then you go, okay, here's how we work. Here's how we get paid. Different investment instruments have different compensation structures to them. So some will pay us a commission. Some will pay us a management fee. We have some people who are like, I want to pay you an hourly charge. Like, we can work with you in any capacity you see fit. And then you go, if you want to work with us, you hire us, and then you get to work with the tax team and the estate planning people and the healthcare people, and you get to pay the ticket and ride the ride, and you get to become a client. That's how it works. There's no like, well, you're overpaying in taxes, your fees are too high, you're taking too much risk, and the world is going to come to an end. Like, and unfortunately, I hate to say it, but like, that's how I was trained in this business. So maybe the first 5 to 10 years I was in this business, like, that's what I would do. I would do a little dinner presentation, have someone come by my office, and I would tell them that they were taking too much risk, they were paying too much in fees, and they didn't have a good tax strategy. And how would you like to be the husband on the other end of that when I was like, you know, 30 years old, beating up a 65-year-old about how he's been a dummy with the money, and then the wife is looking at him like, really? We're paying that much in fees and paying this much in taxes, and you've taken this much risk, idiot? Now that I have a wife and 4 kids, I realize how foolish of a financial planning experience that is and how that serves no one at all. It serves no one at all. It just makes people feel bad about their money, makes people distrust their current advice giver. And if you got to do that to win over a new client, I don't want to do it. I don't even want to be a part of that. But instead, What we try to do is paint a picture of a more prosperous future. We try to illustrate that your life could be better. You could retire sooner. You could be living off of more on a month-by-month basis. And we don't illustrate that like with imaginary figures. We illustrate that with tremendously pessimistic lowball figures. And we articulate that. We go, hey, look, like if you only make 4% on your money, you could be pulling an extra $3,000, $4,000, $5,000 a month out of your portfolio. Or you could retire 2-3 years sooner than you have fixed in your mind's eye. And then if I go back in here and I go, hey, what if you make a reasonable rate of return? So instead of making 4%, maybe you make 6, 7, 8%. And then you show that, and it's like, holy cow. What are we doing here? Because what we're currently doing is we're pecking at our money, and we're cruising to have more when we kick the bucket than when we went into retirement. And that's my rally cry. That's my battle cry now, to see baby boomers spend their money. That's why we wrote the new book. If you read the book Retire, Y'all, we talk all about that as well. But the goal of our advisors is not to beat you up and make you feel like crap about the decisions you made. That doesn't help anyone. That's like going to a shrink and ruminating about everything that's been done bad to you over your life. You know, like maybe there's some sort of psychological advantage to like, you know, picking that scab and unpacking it once or twice. But if you just do it over and over and over again, you're ruminating on bad things that have happened to you. Aim for the horizon. Ready, fire, aim. What you've done in the past got you to where you are. What are we going to do from here on out to make your life better? That's what we do when we go through our planning process. We go, hey, so when people are like, here's my statements, I'm like, I don't really care to look at them. You want me to play Monday morning quarterback and tell you that your Salesforce investment was a bad one and your Google investment was a good one? Like, what does that do? That's like the hairdresser who goes, who did your hair last?
1: Yeah.
0: Like, it's just, do they still do that? I feel like
1: they do. I know they do.
0: So I go to barbers now and I pretend I'm deaf, dumb, and blind and I can't talk to them. You give it an inch, they'll take a yard, you know? I just pretend I am incapable of speaking. I'm a mute. I take a piece of paper and I'm like, I can't speak or hear. Just cut hair.
1: I thought that was the joy, though, of going to a barber. Guys,
0: maybe for women,
1: talking.
0: Maybe for women it is.
1: But what about guys talking, you know, whatever, sports or whatever? No?
0: Lame guys. I like to grunt. I like to grunt my way through my haircut. Just cut it. I haven't found the barber yet here. I had one for a while, but I used to just sit in the chair and not tell him what I wanted. He would just do it. It was terrific. Yeah, there was no like, hey, I need you to take a little off the sides and take off the top. And no, like even that just seems, I feel womanly telling another man how I want my hair styled. So sitting in the chair and grunting at each other and leaving. He was my best friend, Luann. Literally, we were best friends and we never share a word together. All right. I got to take a break, y'all. 843-300. 1182-843-300-1182. Check us out online. Get my books in the mail. I wrote two books. I wrote three books. The newest book hasn't hit the shelves yet. That one's called Spend Your Money, Y'all. But the book that most people want to get their hands on is Retire, Y'all, Your Guide to Retiring in the State of South Carolina. It is the first and only book ever penned specifically about retiring in the state of South Carolina. If you have intentions on retiring in the state of South Carolina, why on earth would you not read this darn book? Why would you not read this book? If you're already retired in the state of South Carolina, read the book. Then I wrote another book for all my friends in Georgia, North Carolina, Tennessee, throughout the whole nation. Last I checked, we were a little over 35 states. I got to believe I've been saying that word for like 2 years now, though, so it's probably a lot more than that. We probably helped darn near most every single state in the country. Wrote a book for y'all. It's called The Power of a Plan, Your Politically Incorrect Guide to a Word for Your Retirement. Here's my capitalist pig utopian dream. I get a book in your hands. You read said book. You take a couple nuggets from it. And you go, wow, wasn't aware of that. Never looked at my money under that light. This guy's onto something. Then you schedule an initial planning call at my office. 15 minutes out of your busy life. Now, we ain't going to reinvent your financial life on a 15-minute phone call, but we're going to gather the peripheral information that we need to begin piecing together a living, breathing, rent retirement plan, a measuring stick that you can use for the rest of your life. Then you come by the office or you schedule a virtual planning visit where we start sculpting and molding that plan so it fits exactly what you're looking to accomplish. No two plans are alike that come out of our office. All of our plans are specifically designed for the person that we're working with. So some people are like, Adam, I want to let the good times roll throughout my 60s and my 70s, because when I'm 80, my biggest expense is going to be like prunes and new tennis balls for the walker. So we front load their income. We have some people who are deathly afraid of their health care. So we beef up their health care protection that they have. We have some people who want to leave $1 million to the kids for some reason. They want Nepo babies. So we make legacy an important component of their plan. We have some clients who look me in the eye and go, Adam, don't lose me a nickel. I'm a proud member of the NRA. And I go, if I'm trying to hide, I'm doing a really crappy job of it. Can't like turn an electrical device on over the course of the weekend without bumping into my ugly face. So we don't take any risk with those people's portfolios because I don't want to be chased down by them. We have some people who are like, Adam, I like the stock market. Give me some of that SpaceX IPO. I want Bitcoin too. Guess what their portfolio is having it? The SpaceX IPO and Bitcoin. We design portfolios for clients. We don't try to fit square pegs into round holes. 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Get my books in the mail. Again, spend your money, y'all. Your guide to not dying the wealthiest person in the cemetery. Or retire, y'all. Your guide to retiring in the state of South Carolina. Or The Power of a Plan, your politically incorrect guide to worry for retirement. I got to retire a couple of these darn books because I can't keep saying this over and over and over again. You know?
1: You have too many now.
0: Too many. Too much crap. And oh, by the way, subscribe to our YouTube channel and our podcast and be our friend on Facebook and give us a Google review. Honestly, like all this, you got to keep all these things. All technology is supposed to be making us our lives easier. All right. Luann, I got to take a break. Don't you think?
1: I think so.
0: Bring us to the end.
1: Okay. We will be back, though, with some more great advice from Adam. So stick around for the rest of Retire Y'all Radio.
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1: Hi, I'm Luann Fulmer with Adam Curran. We are talking about, you know, just hard financial truths for baby boomers especially. Wrap it up for us, Adam.
0: Yeah, I haven't covered a single one of those hard truths, but looks like the first three are related to Social Security. Yeah. It's lost about 20% of its buying power. The fund is going to be depleted by 2034. Its COLA adjustments are not going to keep pace with inflation. Benefits might be reduced by 30% at age 62. So, I mean, those are just facts staring us down. So what kills me is the prototypical boilerplate retirement planning software will model in your Social Security, and it'll use the historic COLA rate that's been realized over the last 40 years. It's like, really, y'all? Do you think Social Security's COLA rate is going to repeat itself like it has over the last 40 years, even though the fund is going to be depleted by the year 2034? And all signs point to benefits being reduced, probably means-tested reduced, or us continuing to kick the can down the road. So, you know, I don't look at these as hard truths as much as I look at them just as elements that need to be taken into consideration when designing a retirement plan. So when we look at Social Security, two things. One, we prototypically tell people to tap into it sooner rather than later. Now, there's Obamacare subsidization things that need to be taken into consideration. You wouldn't dare elect your Social Security if you're actively employed because there's a clawback provision. But if you retire and you're 62 and we're able to game your health care, elect your Social Security. Sure, you might get less over your entire working life, but you typically don't begin losing that proposition till you're 85. Also, I would bargain to say that if you tap into your benefits, there's a lower probability that they like rug pull you. There's a lower probability that they like tell you that your benefits are going to be reduced because you have $1 million saved or something like that. You know, allow me to put my tin hat on for a second, but that just seems practical. That seems like a practical way to fix the program. So when we put retirement plans together, we use a Palfrey COLA adjustment rate of 1%, and then we advise people to tap into it sooner rather than later. So if that's a hard truth in retirement, like, I think you just need to make plans with your money and your income streams to account for it. The traditional 4% rule for withdrawals is being reconsidered, with experts now suggesting it's the 3.7. That's hooey. That's crap. Hmm. It's not the 3.7% rule. It's not the 4. Here's the other problem with that, right? So my new book, I have a whole chapter on the I have a whole chapter on the 4% rule. And here's why I think it's dumb. The 4% rule was designed in a classroom. And what it says is if 50% of your portfolio is stocks and 50% of your portfolio is bonds, you could withdraw 4% and you could have an inflation adjusted withdrawal rate that you have a 99% probability you'll never outlive your portfolio. Now, here's where I have a problem with it. An inflation adjusted withdrawal rate. No different than what I just described with Social Security. I see this boilerplate retirement planning software telling people that they're going to need 3.3% more every single year in retirement income until they're age 100. That's not how humans spend money. That's not how retirees spend money. In fact, someone won a Nobel Prize on economics for articulating spending patterns of people throughout their life cycles. And here's what came to light. your 57th year on Earth will be your most expensive year on Earth. Now, this is on average. Some of you probably spent a heck of a lot more when you're 53 or something. But on average, when you're 57, you still have a mortgage. You got some little eaglets that you're getting, you know, spending to get brainwashed at a secondary academic institution. Maybe you're helping an ailing parent or something. But you still have expenses. You're still helping kids out. You might be a boomerang generation helping parents out. You're just spending money. But then from age 60 to 70, you actually spend about 20% less. You spend 20% less from age 60 to 70. And that same spending reduction of 20% holds true from 70 to 80. So another way to look at it is you'll spend about 40% less from age 60 to 80. Why? Because I just don't encounter many 80-year-olds who want to go on a one-month trip to Europe. Like, they're out there. Heck, I said that. My in-laws, my father-in-law just turned 80, and he's on a one-month trip to France. He's different, though. This man doesn't let grass grow under his feet.
1: Yeah.
0: You know? But certainly when he's 85, I doubt he's doing that. When he's 89, I doubt he's doing that. So you don't spend money as actively when you're in your late 80s as you will in your late 60s. And if we're not accounting for that in your financial plan, I don't think we're being intellectually honest in how we're designing things. So when you go through our planning process, these hard truths, a lot of these hard truths are being cooked up in a classroom. They're being cooked up by some like thought leader, economist person who doesn't know anything about kitchen table financial planning, has never sat knee to knee with a person and helped them structure their investments to make sure they don't outlive their money. They're theories. That's it. They're not reality. I like to think we're really good at reality. I think that we're really good at giving people confidence to put their two-week notice in. And again, we do it all, y'all. 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
9: From ABC News, I'm Brian Clark. Secretary of State Marco Rubio said the world could get good news soon on a deal to end the war between the U.S. and Iran.
10: You can agree to things on paper. They actually have to be implemented. You can agree to things in writing, and then you actually have to go out and do it.
9: He was speaking earlier in India. While in Washington, President Trump said the deal's largely been negotiated but is not done. ABC's Alex Perchet has more.
10: Iran's foreign ministry saying the two sides are in the final stages of drafting a framework that would give 30 to 60 days to hash out a broader agreement.
11: They want to settle so badly. We have the greatest military.
10: What's unclear is if this agreement includes a deal on uranium enrichment, missiles, or nuclear dust. It's been 2 months since Trump vowed to obliterate Iran's power plants within 48 hours if Iran didn't fully open the Strait of Hormuz.
9: And the Strait's closures increased gas prices for holiday weekend travelers in New Hampshire.
12: It's making me cry, man. It's bad.
13: We try and minimize the amount of mileage we're driving lately.
14: 10 out of 10 would not recommend.
9: NASCAR star Kyle Busch will be honored at today's Indianapolis 500 and tonight's Coca-Cola 600 after his death last week at 41. His family said Saturday it was caused by sepsis brought on by pneumonia. And ABC medical correspondent Dr. Darian Sutton explains how sepsis can turn deadly.
15: During pneumonia, the lungs can fill with fluid that can interrupt the exchange of oxygen, leading to shortness of breath. And there are times where that infection can spread to the rest of the body and cause an overwhelming response. And we define that as sepsis. And while there are certain groups that are high at risk, older adults, those with a history of conditions like heart disease or diabetes, this can also happen, although uncommon, to healthy people and manage certain difficult cases such as this one.
9: Crews in Southern California working around the clock to prevent an explosion or a leak at a toxic chemical tank in Orange County. At least 50,000 people have been forced to evacuate as crews work to keep the tank cool. You're listening to ABC News.
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9: There's new information about the man who was killed after he opened fire at a White House security checkpoint Saturday, says ABC Selena Wang.
18: Secret Service personnel were not injured, but a bystander was struck by gunfire. Officials say the suspect has a history of incidents involving the White House. He encountered law enforcement in June 2025 for blocking a point of entry at the White House. He was detained and involuntarily committed for a mental evaluation. 1 month later, he was arrested after he attempted to enter a White House checkpoint, telling officers he was Jesus Christ and that he wanted to get arrested.
9: As the U.S. works towards ending its war with Iran, no signs of an end in the fighting between Russia and Ukraine, says ABC's Lama Hassan.
19: Just hours after the U.S. embassy issued the urgent security alert warning of a potential massive air attack, Russia launching one of the heaviest overnight attacks from the air, sea, and land, using hundreds of missiles and drones, including the powerful hypersonic Oreshnik ballistic missile, which is capable of carrying nuclear warheads.
9: New York City investigators continue to try to determine the cause of a shipyard explosion on Staten Island Friday that killed one person and injured over 30 first responders. And state media in China says the officials who operate a coal mine where an explosion killed at least 82 workers have been taken into custody. I'm Brian Clark, ABC News.
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14: 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A lot of good, interesting things in the news this week with regard to housing. We're going to cover as much of it as we can. But if this is your first time tuning into this program, I've been on this program for about 15 years now. I've been selling real estate in Charleston for about 20 years. And in that time, we've done about 1,500 transactions, about $1 billion worth of real estate sold. We also have a property management company and an investment company and a private money financing company. So we help people in a variety of ways in real estate, whether it's on the investment side, the management side, selling, buying. We're here to help. And this show is really designed for me to educate you on not just the real estate market and cover some of these stories to determine whether there's validity to them or not, but also to just educate you on the process of buying a home or selling a home. There really aren't many shows or programs out there like that that talk about kind of everyday buyers and sellers and what they need to know to have a successful, profitable transaction. So that's the goal of this show. And that's something that we really pride ourselves in, is our ability to share that information with you and educate you and inform you along the way. So if you ever have any questions, you want to reach out to me personally, you're thinking of hiring a real estate agent, a property manager, you want to talk about your investment portfolio or add to it, or maybe divest of some properties, reach out to me. My number is 843-800-0065. That's 843-800-0065. Or you can check out our website, listingsincharleston.com. So let's get into it. This week, Washington did something that almost never happens. They agreed. They have a pretty overwhelming passing of the 21st Century Road to Housing Act, which is one of the biggest affordability bills for housing in decades. It passed 396-13. So, if you saw that headline, you might have been thinking, finally, homes are about to get cheaper. Well, maybe, but probably not in the way most people think. So really what I want to do is today, I want to break down what's actually in this bill, why some people are celebrating it while others think that it kind of misses the real problem, and really what it means for us here in Charleston, because Washington policy and Charleston reality are not always the same thing. So let's kind of just start with the problem, which is that America simply does not have enough housing units, right? When the market crashed in 2008, builders hit the pause button on putting new inventory on the market. And when you fast forward, 18 years later, we come up with what most experts are saying is around 5 million homes that just don't exist, but should. So, kind of depending on the methodology, policymakers continue to cite a housing shortfall somewhere in the millions. All right. But most people agree it's around 5 million properties after just years of underbuilding and rising construction costs and higher borrowing costs and more red tape. And I think, us here in Charleston kind of know exactly what that feels like, right? You've watched prices explode after COVID and insurance jump through the roof and mortgage rates double and inventory stay frustratingly tight, right? So Congress says, how do we increase supply while also improving affordability? And this is what that bill is trying to accomplish. So, here kind of like the big buckets of this bill. The first is that it reduces barriers to building, which is a good thing and something that everybody's really fighting for. The bill basically speeds up approvals and streamlines regulatory and kind of like environmental review processes for housing development. It also creates more flexibility around the financing of construction programs. So basically what it means is that builders may be able to move projects faster And obviously that matters because every month of delay costs money in the form of carrying costs, and builders don't absorb those costs, by the way. Buyers do. The second bucket is that it encourages more housing types, right? It provides a bill intended to support manufactured housing, multifamily financing, redevelopment, and additional housing supply tools. So, I mean, that's important because affordability is not solved by making luxury homes cheaper, right? You solve affordability by creating choices, right? Like starter homes, townhomes, properties that are built to be rented, right? Built for rent, or manufactured housing, accessory units, just more supply in general. And this is kind of one of the big ones here. And this is something that people have mixed, I think, reviews and opinions on, and that is that they are restricting institutions.

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1: So that got removed, which is good. So I think here's where the conversation gets kind of interesting, right? If you turn on the news, you'll hear like, you know, Wall Street's buying all the houses, and that's very emotionally compelling. But the data is frankly a lot more nuanced, right? Government research shows that institutional ownership is small. It's 1-3% of all single family homes. And a lot of those are concentrated around like the Sun Belt. So institutional ownership matters, but supply still appears to, of course, be the bigger national issue, right? That's the debate. One side says stop Wall Street. The other side says build more houses. And the reality is you probably need both, right? And so let's localize this, right? Because Charleston is not Atlanta. It's not Phoenix. It's definitely not Manhattan, right? So housing analysts are saying that about 1.6% of all single family homes in the Charleston metro area are owned by institutional investors, which really surprises people, because I know there are certain neighborhoods where it seems like, you know, one or two large companies own the majority of homes in the neighborhood, right? And they're good at centralizing where they purchase their properties that they then rent out to people. I know, because we worked for those hedge funds for years. I mean, these hedge funds had a $50 a month check for properties. We could never find them that many properties to buy. But, you know, they were willing to spend $50 million a month. And that was just one of them in just our market. I mean, they were acquiring properties like crazy when interest rates were low. But then, of course, the market shifted and it didn't become as attractive for those giant hedge funds, because it was being driven by, you know, population growth and migration and constrained land and expensive construction and affordability pressure, right? But if you look at rent in South Carolina since 2020, it's gone up almost 28%. So that is encouraging. You know, single family rentals have always kind of remained stronger than apartments, which is why a lot of these institutional investors go after them. And there's another interesting stat. Charleston's population growth still remains strong enough that estimates suggest dozens of new residents every day arrive to Charleston. And it's kind of tough to nail down that number. I've heard somewhere in the 40s. And, you know, people ask, like, well, why are rents still high? And that's why, is because we have an incredible amount of people that are still moving to Charleston, right? Our demand didn't disappear. Supply is just finally trying to catch up. So, you know, here's my take. This bill will not suddenly make homes 15% cheaper, right? That's just not how housing works. But I think if parts of this package become law and survive implementation, I think in the next few years, you could see more construction activity, more rental inventory, less upward pressure on prices. I think you'll have slightly better opportunities for first-time home buyers, and you'll have more competition among landlords. But I think Charleston is going to continue to behave like Charleston, right? Limited land, strong migration, high desirability, which means affordability improves kind of slowly, but not overnight. So if you've been like waiting for some magical crash, this probably isn't it, right? But if you've been waiting for signs that policymakers are finally admitting, like, hey, we can't regulate our way out of a housing shortage, then this bill might be the strongest signal yet. And, you know, if you know how these changes could affect your home's value, your investment strategy, your rental portfolio, or timing to buy or sell, then I would say reach out to us, because, you know, headlines don't sell homes. Strategy does. And it takes a lot of it in this market to be successful. It's something we've helped a lot of folks do over the past 20 years. We'd love the opportunity to earn your business. So feel free to reach out to us. My number is 843-800-0065. 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

0: find us. You can also find us on, you know, TikTok and Facebook and Instagram and all that great stuff too. But stick around, because when we come back, I have some very interesting statistics that I don't think many people have. And it talks about the 1 year price projections for every zip code in Charleston. I've got all that data to talk about, as well as some of these larger economists changing their opinion of what the next 12 months will look like for the future of real estate. So we're going to talk about that when we come back right here on the Big Talker 1250 WTMA on the Brian Beatty Real Estate Show. Stick around.
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0: Hey, Charleston, it's Brian Beatty, host of the Brian Beatty Real Estate Show and president of the Brian Beatty team of Keller Williams Realty. 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
0: Welcome back, Charleston, as the Brian Beatty Real Estate Show continues here on the Big Talker 1250 WTMA and WTMA.com. So we have just seen some of the major players in the real estate game change their opinion of what the next 12 months will look like for the future of real estate. And it's sending some mixed signals. And so I want to break that down, because my estimate of what's going to happen over the next 12 months has changed a little bit as well. But let's just first talk about what has changed, right? So, and let's talk about Zillow first. You know, I know a lot of real estate agents, myself included, have some pointed things to say about Zillow and, you know, the disruption that they have in the business, but also the value that they add to the industry. And, I don't want to get on that soapbox, but if you look at what Zillow thought of the real estate market, at the beginning of the year, they were saying, you know, it's going to be up a little over 1%, right? They were very bearish on their opinion of the future of the real estate market. Back in April, they adjusted it down and they said, hey, in the next 12 months, we're only expecting prices to rise 0.7%. I'm sorry, they were 0.7% at the beginning of the year. Then in April, they went to 0.3%. And now, as of May, this month, they are now saying that prices will be flat for the next 12 months. The prices will not go up at all. And obviously, that has a lot to do with where we are as a country right now and you know the economics of everything. We can't continue to see an increase in prices and affordability not improve and everything to just be okay. Right? Like we're not in a survivable place right now. If nothing else changed and we stay kind of at the pace that we're at, eventually things will get fixed. And so I'm not a huge fan of government intervention here in the real estate market to begin with. But if you look at just everything that's happening in, you know, in our country right now, you would think that the majority of people would kind of agree with Zillow in that, yeah, you know, I don't see things getting better at this particular stage. I think we've got a storm that we need to weather first before we see what's on the other side of this. But we've got inflation concerns. We've got a new Fed chair that's all over the news that hasn't really been helping his case. You know, he's talking about the way we changing the way that we measure inflation again. He's also talking about the likelihood, and the markets are now pricing in the likelihood of there being a rate increase, not a rate decrease. We've also seen interest rates track upward this week, and now we're looking at like 6.75. A lot of people are going to be getting mortgage rates in the sevens right now. The fear is that that might go up to 7.5. We've seen interest rates in the eights over the course of the last, I think, 24, 36 months. Maybe that happens again. I'm not sure. But you would think that with everything going on right now, it would be reasonable to assume that, you know, yeah, the market's probably going to be flat. But the National Association of Realtors still believes that prices are going to go up 4% over the next 12 months. So does Fannie Mae. In fact, this is what is interesting, and this is what's sending mixed signals, is Fannie Mae actually increased their forecast from the beginning of the year. They think that for whatever reason, what they've seen so far this year leads them to believe things are going to be even better in the next 12 months than what we saw at the beginning of the year. And so That's a bit confusing, right? If you look at the data, if you really research what's going on, you're not really going to get the full picture because, and this I think is where a really experienced real estate agent understands the market and can advise their clients accordingly, right? Because this is the trend in the market right now. And this is where people get kind of tripped up. But I think once you understand this, you understand the rules of the game and you know how to win, right? That's the whole point of this show, is educating you guys so that you can win. You feel like you won because you had the information, you had the right team, and we got the job done, right? So what's happening right now is a shift in psychology. And we've talked about this on this program before, but I'm going to talk about it again because it's important. What is happening now, and the trend in this market, is that people are getting deals again. People are able to negotiate, to feel like they're getting a little bit of a bargain, right? And let's be honest, you know, buyers have been waiting for this opportunity for a long time. We've technically, if you look at it from a numbers perspective, we've been in a seller's market since 2014. They've been waiting 12 years for there to be some opening so that they can finally start to get a good deal again on some things. And it's happening. And it's happening more and more. And they start talking about it with their friends. And so now the conversation is shifting from, yeah, I listed my home and I had 8 buyers, you know, waiting outside on my front lawn and I got 3 offers in the first 6 minutes. It's changing from that to, yeah, we got our home sold, but we got a really good deal on the home that we bought. That's the narrative, right? That's the trend, is negotiating. People want to feel like they're getting a deal again. So if we understand that and we can incorporate that into our strategy, we've got an upper hand, right? Buyers have power now and they know it and they want something for it, right? And that's exactly what they should be doing in this market, because there are plenty of folks out there that have had their home on the market for longer than they thought it was going to be on the market. They're frustrated. They don't really understand why their home hasn't sold. And the general psychology of a seller in that situation is, you know, why don't these buyers just make offers? You know, if you're continually getting, and we've had plenty of clients like this over the 20 years that we've represented, you know, thousands of people. You know, you have folks that are just stubborn. They want their price and they don't care how long it takes. And that's what they want. And if they don't get it, then that's okay. So you have these sellers that are not forced to sell. They're not in a position where if they don't sell by a certain deadline, they're in trouble, or the clock starts ticking and they start losing money, right? We have a lot of folks that are on the market right now that are just not that motivated to sell. And so when they're on the market for the second month, third month, fourth month, fifth month, sixth month, and they're saying, well, why aren't people just making offers? You got to understand that because you've been on the market for that period of time, the buyers are not, they don't have a sense of urgency. Right? There's not really a fear of loss for a property that's been on the market for that long. Their thought is, well, it's going to be around, right? And I'm not in a huge rush to get this deal done. Let's let them sit around a little bit, or let's wait for that next price adjustment because they know it's coming because their home hasn't sold. So you have sellers on the market right now that frankly are not that motivated to sell. But what you guys need to understand is that there are plenty of buyers out there that are not that motivated to buy. There's a lot of them out there that are not that motivated to buy. That is the situation they're in. Nothing's forcing them out the door. They'd like to trade up if they can. But, you know, things are going to have to work out pretty smoothly for them to move forward with that process. That is where a really helpful real estate agent can save you a ton of time and stress and make you money in the transaction. I firmly believe that with my knowledge, my experience, my contacts, we can save you money when you work with us. So just to kind of recap here, we've got these large institutions that are changing their opinion of what's going to happen in the real estate market in the next 12 months. All right. Most of them are saying that, you know, it's the range is basically down 2% to up 5%. If you look across the board at what people are saying, you know, like trusted sources, it's down 2 to up 5. That's the range. Nothing crazy, nothing crashing. No tidal wave that's going to kill our market and send prices in a downward spiral, at least not yet. But what I told you is that I have access to some pretty interesting data that I pay for, and this is all proprietary information, but I can share it. So what I have are projections for the next year for every zip code in the Charleston area. So I'm just going to read them off rapid fire really quickly. Listen for yours. And just understand that all real estate is local, and you know, I'm going to give you information on price points per zip code, but we have to understand that different zip codes have a wide variety of properties within them. And if you want something specific, reach out to me and I'll get you a customized report on the equity in your home. And if you like, we can also go through your home to say, if you were to do some updates, here's what I would suggest doing. Here's the return on investment that I would expect. And on top of that, if you don't have the money to fix up your home, we've arranged through my team to offer financing for folks up to $50,000 to improve your home before it goes on the market. And then you pay it back at closing. There's a little fee for it, but we can help folks in that regard too. All right, let me get to this data really quickly and then we're going to take a break. All right, here we go. 29401, prices are going to go up 6.9%. 29403, prices are going to go up 3%. 29407, down 1.4%. 29414, down 4.3%. 29412, down 1.2%. 29455, up 3.3%. 29439, down 2.5%. 29464, up 1.2%. 29466, up 3.8%. 29492, up 0.8%. 29451, up 3.8%. 29482, up 0.4%. 29405 down 5%, 29406 down 8%, 29418 down 5%, 29420 down 1%, 29456 down 3.1%, 29445, down 8%. 29483, down 4%. 29485, down 6%. 29486, down 5%. 29461, down 1.5%. And 29449, down 2.9%. Now, again, if you want specifics on what's happening in your area, I have access to some information that I know most real estate agents don't. 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If you'd like that information, just reach out to me. 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
8: There's nearly 678,290,000 kids under five around the world. But what's so important about being five? A lot, it turns out. Children who live to age five are twice as likely to reach adulthood. That's why vaccines matter so much. For 40 years, Rotary and partners have delivered vaccines globally. Like here, and even here. Impressive, right? But 12.5 million children are still totally unvaccinated. Rotary knows we can find them. Because when Rotary and Indian vaccinators looked for families at bus and train stations, used motorbikes, and trekked house to house, they lowered polio cases by 94%. See? It can be done. And the results are worth it. Let's ensure that all children grow up safe from preventable diseases.
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0: 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So if you're just joining us, I just read off basically 1 year price projections for every major zip code in the Charleston Metro Tri-County area. So if you're just joining us and you want to know what's happening or going to happen in your area, and again, this is just one data set. It's not, set in stone, and it's just a projection. Projections change, but we've got a pretty significant number of zip codes that are showing that prices are likely to decline in the next 12 months. And most of it's centered around Dorchester County and parts of Berkeley County. But you're looking at like Somerville down 5-ish%. You're looking at North Charleston anywhere from 5 to 8%. And then a few other kind of surprising ones sprinkled in. So what do we do with this information? That's I think the question, and maybe one of the reasons why you guys listen to this program is to kind of understand the thought process that maybe you should be having with this information right now. So let's think about it first from a seller's perspective. If I own a home right now and I'm considering selling it, and I'm kind of in that situation where, you know, I don't have to sell. I'm just trying to figure out what my next step is. There's no pressure to the sale. It's purely opportunistic, right? Is now the time that I consider selling the property, or is there going to be an environment in the short term that will actually be more advantageous for you to sell your home in? And so my first opinion, just generally speaking, and again, you have to understand that different markets and different segments of our market are behaving differently because of the buyers and where they come from and the trends within those specific sections of our market. Some are a lot hotter than others. But if I'm an owner of a property right now, the first thing I'm doing is I'm understanding my home equity, like my position in my house. How much cash do I have in my house? That's something that I think a lot of people can get somewhat close on if they go online or if they use one of these, you know, third party, calculators essentially to determine what your home is worth, but they're never accurate. And if they are accurate, it's because of luck. but we've talked about this before, you know, online systems and tools like a Zestimate do not factor in your condition. They don't factor in your upgrades or lack thereof. It doesn't factor in concessions like paying for closing costs or interest rate buy downs or repairs or things like that. So you're not getting the full picture when you're using these online estimators. So I would, if I'm an owner considering selling, I first would want to understand what my home could realistically sell for, and when it sells after expenses, how much money do I have left? And then, it's when we're looking at timing a market, we have to look at a few things. We have to look first at the immediate, what I call the immediate comp environment. Basically, what has happened over the course of the past 6 months? Do you have some good sales in your neighborhood of similar properties that justify the price that you're hoping to get? Or have you had some distressed sales in your neighborhood recently? And you know the backstory and the reason why it sold for less. And if you have a few of those happen in a short time frame, then that then kind of becomes the comp environment, the comparable properties that people are going to use to determine value. So the first thing I'm looking at is what's happened over the course of the past 6 months, right? Do we have any outliers there? We just want to understand, generally speaking, what people have been willing to pay for similar properties recently. Secondly, we're going to look at the active competition, not just in our neighborhood, but if I'm a buyer looking to spend X amount of money, what else am I going to be looking at, right? And that, I think, is something that most agents miss, is they only look at the neighborhood. You've got to understand that buyer and their perspective and understand what they're looking for. That's why a good real estate agent is going to ask and have a conversation with the agent showing the property. You know, this is a bit of a side thing here, but as a real estate agent, all real estate agents, we use a third-party company to schedule showings. It's a company called Showing Time. So if I want to go and I want to show a buyer properties on a weekend, I just go online, I put in the addresses and the dates and the times that I want to see those properties, and then that company will reach out to the seller and they'll coordinate everything, and then they'll just give me instructions on how to get inside the house and if there's any alarms or cats or whatever. So it's nice in that we have this third-party process that's a time saver, but the issue that it creates is that the agent representing the homeowner selling the house and the agent representing the buyer
12: are no longer talking to one another before that showing occurs. Very, very rarely am I getting calls from agents before they go and look at my listing. So it creates an opportunity, right? It creates an opportunity for me to learn more about that buyer and their situation. It provides my client with the ability to use that information to their advantage, which is why, and I've said this multiple times on this program, you have to watch what you say to people. You know, like if you're calling, you know, you see a house on Zillow that you want to go and take a look at with some random agent, and they start asking you a bunch of questions and so on and so forth. I mean, if they don't represent you, they represent the seller. So everything you've just said is now going straight to the seller's ear and will be used against you in negotiations. That's how it works. So be careful what you say. But anyways, getting back to this idea here that if I'm an owner right now, I first want to determine what the house is worth. And if I'm looking at timing the market, I need to understand what's sold recently, and then I need to understand my competition, right? What's available for sale, not just in my neighborhood, but in this price range and general location, right? What are these buyers looking at and comparing my home to? And then with the ones that have sold, what was it that got them across the finish line? Was it negotiations on the price? Was it concessions? Was it that the home was priced well enough when it was listed that the buyers didn't question it? They just wanted to buy it. Right? A third of the properties that sell that don't need price reductions get asking price or higher. So we still have these like awesome moments in our market where a seller can really win big when they sell their house, and then they can go and they get a deal on a house that they buy. That's the excitement of the market right now, but a lot of people aren't seeing it that way. They're fearful, and so they bury their heads in the sand, and they just wait. They wait for a better time, whatever that is. And I think, unfortunately, a lot of people can't really articulate what a better time is. They just want change. So if I'm an owner of a property right now, I would say that right now probably represents one of, if not the best time to sell a property. Right? Where we still have market dynamics that support the seller side of the equation. Right? We still, even with everything that's been happening, prices are still up a little bit in Charleston overall. It's because inventory is just not growing quickly enough. We're absorbing all of the new stuff we put on the market. So we're not really changing fundamentally, right? We're still kind of stuck in this quasi-seller's market with buyers that are behaving like it's a buyer's market, and both sides are being stubborn. And you know it's a good deal when neither side is very happy with the outcome, right? That's one of the telltale signs of a good deal. But again, if I'm a seller right now, I think realistically, right now probably represents a really good time to consider selling your house. You still have limited inventory. Properties aren't staying on the market too terribly long. If they're priced well, they're marketed well, they're in good condition, they're going to sell. I mean, that's the market that we're still in for a seller. But when you go and you buy a house, you've got all the folks that are listed that are either unmotivated, or they're getting bad or no advice from their agent, or maybe they know exactly what they're doing and they know their home's overpriced, and they're just hoping somebody will make them an offer and negotiate. But I think buyers in this market have real opportunity to get good deals on things, not just in the form of knocking them down on the purchase price, but we're seeing a lot of that, especially in the higher end. But we're seeing a lot of concessions on the sale, right? Getting the seller to lower your interest rate, either temporarily or permanently, right? Or paying for your closing costs or paying for upgrades. The point is, buyers are negotiating and they're getting a lot of what they're asking for, and they're getting it more and more often as properties continue to sell in Charleston. And so that is the narrative now, is that to be in this market means being okay with negotiating, because that's what people want. So if we can play the game and we understand the rules of the game, it gives us, right, a leg up on the competition. So we're going to take a quick break. When we come back, we're going to finish up the Brian Beatty Real Estate Show right here on the Big Talker 1250 WTMA and WTMA.com. 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
15: All right, folks, let's get started. Parents, thanks for coming. As many of you know, I'm Coach Mather. Tonight I want to talk about the season, of which I only have one expectation, that everybody gets stronger. When I say get stronger, I'm not referring solely to physical strength. Sure, we'll be in the weight room, we'll be running stairs, but we're also going to focus on developing mental toughness and grit, because those are the characteristics that allow us to achieve greatness both on and off the court. So, how do we develop those things? 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
0: Welcome back, folks, to the last few minutes of the Brian Beatty Real Estate Show here on the Big Talker, 1250 WTMA and WTMA.com. I thought I'd finish the show by talking about an issue that we just find far too often. And so what happens is we'll get calls from folks saying, hey, we're thinking about selling our property. We'd like an opinion of value, right? And it's just, as we kind of get further and further into the conversation, we find out it's because a tenant has left the property. They've been there for, you know, 3, 4, 5 years, and now the place is trashed. Whole place needs to be painted. Flooring needs to be replaced. Damage everywhere. And they're trying to figure out what in the world to do. And unfortunately, we get calls like this too often. It's one of the reasons why we created a property management company, right? I was not comfortable with referring people to any company out there. So we started our own several years ago. We're doing very well with it. I've got a guy that runs the business that's been doing this for over 30 years. He's an incredible wealth of knowledge. But really what I want to talk about is, you know, if you own rentals or you're thinking of purchasing a rental property, the maintenance of that home is incredibly important. Everybody's always focused on, like, when they're talking to like a property management company, as an example, it's like, what's your percentage, right? That's the most common question we get is, well, how much is it, right? Like, how much is it for your service? Fair question. Of course, everybody should ask that question.
12: For us, it's 10%. It's 10% of each month's rent. We're lower than most. But where we really help people is in the maintenance of their home, right? It's not just collecting rent and sharing it with you as the owner and making sure that that gets done on time every time. It's protecting your asset, right? It's managing the home. And far too often we see homes that, you know, like we'll get a property that maybe another property manager gave to us, or, you know, somebody that is just not going to be using property management for the first time because they've been doing it on their own for a long time. And you'll go in and you'll see that the house needs, you know, all kinds of work. We'll have tenants that hadn't replaced the air filters the entire time they were there, right? So HVACs are always getting replaced or having massive amounts of maintenance done to them. Our company, this is something that you should know if you're either using a property management company or intend on using a property management company. A lot of these companies will make money whenever you have to do something to your house. So you need a plumber, you need a, you know, contractor, you need your HVAC worked on, whatever the case might be. Some of these companies have that stuff in-house and they will provide an upcharge for anything that needs to be done to the house. It's like a service charge, basically. And that's how these property management companies like add to their bottom line, is they have service charges attached to the work orders and you don't see it because it's all done internally. They pay the contractor, blah, blah, blah, from the proceeds, or you pay them. It doesn't matter how the money gets to them. The point is, a lot of these property management companies are essentially upcharging maintenance-related fees for your home and making money off of that. We don't do any of that. It is a straight pass-through expense, but we use our own contractors because we've been in this business a long time. We've been here for, I've been doing this for 20 years. My property manager's been doing it for 30. We've got the contacts to fix anything in the house. And they're great, reliable, affordable contractors that we have spent a long time building that list of vendors for the benefit of not just ourselves, but our clients. So we see that properties are being mismanaged. Let's just call it that. Either by you, the owner, or the property management company that's collecting the check and then giving you your portion of it every month. One thing I think it's really important is for you to be doing quarterly reviews of the property. So anybody that hires our property management company, we will do a quarterly inspection of that house. And in reality, we're probably going to be there more than four times a year anyways because of stuff that just needs to get taken care of around there. And that there's going to be some maintenance order that comes in at some point. But we document all of that. We photo everything. We put it in a, you know, a nice report that we email all of our owners. We put it in their portal for them to see, so that they have that peace of mind that we are maintaining their home for them, right? People that own investment property don't necessarily lose money through what we call vacancy loss, which is when the house just sits empty without a tenant paying your mortgage. It comes when tenants change over and the whole house needs to be painted again and flooring needs to be replaced. And either you or the management company are not holding the tenant responsible. So you get left with the check, with the bill. And obviously it's not fair, but that's why having a really strong property manager and a really strong lease can protect you and your property. I see it way too often. We've had a lot of, I guess just because we've had a lot of calls like that recently, where you have folks that, you know, that now they've got a $15,000 or $20,000 problem on their hands and, they need to figure out what in the world to do about it. Do they fix it back up for another tenant, or do they just sell the property as is, or do they fix it up and sell it? And so that brings me kind of to the last part of what I want to talk about today. And I've mentioned this on this program before, and I know there are a lot of people out there that can really benefit from this. So we have, you know, we get calls all the time for folks that want to sell their home, of course. And as part of that process, we walk through the house. You know, we do the standard, like, well, let's walk through the house, right? Let's get to know the property. Let's figure out what it's worth. And then let's talk about what, if anything, might need to be done to the property to kind of bring it up to speed based on what the buyers are going to comment on, right? And so I really, really appreciate it when folks call me before they start doing work to prepare their home for sale, because I know for a fact that I can save them money right then and there just by using my contractors. They're great. They're affordable. I flip entire 2,000 square foot homes in about 5 weeks with this company. But I don't give them out too much because I still want them to be available for me when I need them. But no, I'm happy to continue to help them with their business. They do a fantastic job. But the point in saying that is, you know, you've got folks that obviously know they need to get some stuff done to their house to prepare it for sale. Maybe it's just deferred maintenance. Maybe the house is just dated, right? You know your flooring is older. You know that the carpet needs to be replaced. You know that, you know, the kitchen countertops are, you know, messed up or whatever. You're going to have some money to spend to fix up your home to get it ready for sale. The issue is not everybody has that money, right? So what we've been able to do is secure a company, and this is private to us, which we're excited about, but we can arrange for you to borrow up to $50,000 to update, repair, or renovate your current home and then pay it back when the home sells. So there's a fee associated with that. The fee is paid back at closing. There is no ongoing expense to use this program. And it's 1% of the amount you borrow per month. I mean, it's incredibly cheap money. So I think what's really exciting about that is that you have all these folks that know their home needs some work. And if they don't have the money, then basically they're forced to sell it for a discount because people don't want to deal with having to do those updates themselves. Some of them do. I mean, like I've always bought properties that needed to be renovated because I like renovating homes. And you're going to have plenty of those folks out there. But this program allows folks to not be forced into a discounted sale. It gives you options. You can also use that for rent and moving expenses. So there are a lot of, you know, ways in which you can use that money. And the best part is it's not a lien against your house. It's just a personal loan. So for those that know they need some work done to their house, reach out to me. I can help you with that. If you're thinking of doing some things to your home in preparation for it to be for sale, please call me first. Please don't spend money before we've had an opportunity to chat. I'd love to save you some money if I can. Maybe you've got contractors that you know, like, and trust, and that's all well and good. But again, my goal is to help folks save money and to sell their home as stress-free as possible. There's no such thing as a stress-free transaction. I've been doing this too long to know that. But for those that need some work done to their house, reach out to me. I'll get you details on that program. We'll walk through the property and I'll identify the areas that you could and should update or renovate. And then the things that you shouldn't do. Because at the end of the day, we need to understand what spending this money is going to do for your bottom line. And that's part of the conversation and calculation is if we're going to invest money, what's the return? And so that's why we have to look at different things. And, you know, if your entire home needs to be renovated, putting granite countertops in your kitchen isn't really going to help. So for those that that need some help, feel free to reach out. If you're thinking of buying, selling, investing, or you'd have a home that you'd like for us to manage.
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18: From ABC News, I'm Brian Clark. A deal to end the U.S. and Iran war could be close, as Secretary of State Marco Rubio said in India.
19: Leave us not just with the completely open straits, and I mean open straits without tolls, and with addressing some of the key things that underpin what has been Iran's nuclear weapons ambitions in the past.
18: And on social media, President Trump says this potential deal is the opposite of the one negotiated by the Obama administration. Some allies are questioning an agreement. ABC's James Longman has more from Israel.
20: And there has been a flurry of diplomatic activity over the weekend with delegations from Pakistan and Qatar, both in Tehran. But there was a feeling here that a return to war was imminent. Sources here in Israel, which has been largely shut out of the negotiation process, have told ABC News that the emerging deal appears to be bad as far as the Israeli government is concerned because it signals to the Iranians how effective their closure of the Strait of Hormuz has been.
18: There's some bipartisan opposition to President Trump's so-called anti-weaponization fund in Congress. Republicans like Pennsylvania's Brian Fitzpatrick tell ABC's This Week.
21: The issue here, Jonathan, is the statute that basically bypasses Congress.
18: It's aimed at compensating people who say they were mistreated by the Biden administration. There is a state of emergency in Orange County, California, where a tank holding toxic chemicals at an aerospace facility could leak or explode, says ABC's Jacqueline Lee.
2: The tank is estimated to contain 7,000 gallons of methyl methacrylate, a highly volatile substance used in the production of plastic. The plant is located 35 miles from Los Angeles. At least 50,000 residents were forced to evacuate.
4: Police officers came into our area telling everyone to leave, and so, yeah, we all went, and it was kind of stressful because, like, where are we going to go?
18: You're listening to ABC News.
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23: 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Learn more about BRICS, industry leaders, and their market predictions for the future, along with what you might expect to see in terms of precious metal performance in the weeks and months ahead. 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
18: Authorities have more information about the man who was shot and killed after opening fire near a White House security checkpoint Saturday, says ABC Selena Wang.
24: He encountered law enforcement in June 2025 for blocking a point of entry at the White House. He was detained and involuntarily committed for a mental evaluation. 1 month later, he was arrested after he attempted to enter a White House checkpoint, telling officers he was Jesus Christ and that he wanted to get arrested. Court records showing a judge ordered he stay away from White House grounds. Trump was at the White House working in the Oval Office with his aides at the time of the shooting.
18: President was not harmed. The sports minister for the Democratic Republic of the Congo says there's no isolation requirement for the country's athletes ahead of the World Cup, pointing out they play in Europe. But as the outbreak of Ebola continues in the DRC, ABC's Marcus Moore says there's also a mistrust of the medical process.
25: As they try to stop the spread of the virus, health officials are facing numerous challenges in the region.
26: Community fears, misinformation, and rumors.
25: That misinformation, part of the growing anger and frustration among the public. Last week, a medical tent set ablaze in the eastern part of the country, according to doctors there. A second medical tent set on fire, according to health officials. The Associated Press reporting at least 18 people with suspected Ebola ran from those tents where they were receiving treatment.
18: I'm Brian Clark, ABC News.
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29: All right, another beautiful day in the Lowcountry. And this is the Garden Clinic, and we got the super garden hero in the house.
30: Hey, what's going to be interesting is we were talking on before the show about the like ChatGPT and artificial intelligence, and you know what it's going to do. Like already, we see it with like picture this. You know, like we'll talk about different. You know, you take a photograph of a plant, it tells you what the plant is. It's
29: all
30: its
29: cultural requirements.
30: Yeah, it's companion plants. It'll tell you if there's a disease. Name. You know, there's spots on the leaf. You might want to check for the following. And, you know, like I showed you, I looked up, you know, twig bore. And all of a sudden, everything about twig bore is there. Now, it might not be as, you know, you and I are out there. And so we have a little bit of knowledge in terms of, you know, the
29: real world. I mean, it had the answers. They were labeled. Some of the things were labeled, and it talked about the cultural things, too. So it was pretty.
30: It didn't really use
29: one of the chemicals we would normally use. But
30: the point is,
29: it had enough information there.
30: 6 months ago, I would have asked a question about a black twig borer on a magnolia in Charleston, and it would have been very little information that really mattered. And now in 6 months, you know, everybody that ever asked that question and then, you know, or corrects it, all of a sudden it starts to get really efficient.
29: So you can enter in there and correct it like Wikipedia or something like that? Say, I didn't know that.
30: Wait, can you add pyrethrum?
29: Oh, okay.
30: And the name of the product, and it'll look that up. And then all of a sudden, boom, you know, it'll reword the whole thing, you know, with your new recommendation and any information it finds about that. Or you can ask about that pyrethrum, black twig borer, and, you know, Charleston, because you want to make sure it's labeled local to this area.
29: Yeah, Charleston, South Carolina.
30: It is crazy, you know. People keep talking about all the differences and, you know, how much everything is going to change with AI, you know, everything from, you know, trucks that are robots to taxis that are, you know, picking you up without anybody.
29: I haven't done it. My brother's ridden in, like, the Uber.
30: Oh, yeah, like Philadelphia, San Francisco. I mean, big cities are running around, you know, they're doing it right now.
29: He was in San Fran visiting his daughter and just jumped in a cab. There's nobody in the driver's seat.
30: How you doing?
29: That's kind of weird, man, but I get it. He did it a bunch. I mean, he's done it a bunch.
30: Yeah,
29: he said
30: thankful.
29: Some people, like, jump out in front of it and make it stop because it's, you know, wired that way. But
30: well, what's going to be interesting is, it's going to affect different businesses. Like, for instance, you know, if you're designing a business card and somebody can literally go, this is my company, this is my deal, this is my logo, produce a business card. If in 10 seconds it produces a business card, that's kind of crazy considering the amount of time that a lot of people in, you know, in that business that designer may have spent like a day on that. Now it's done in 3 minutes. And like, give me 10 different options. There they are. So it is kind of crazy. I'm hopeful that it won't get good at landscaping, you know, although mowers are mowing right now autonomously. Oh, yeah. Like, they're mowing. I saw one the other day and now has an edger. Of course, the flaw was that the mower is mowing and this edger on the side of it is kind of spring loaded. It can kind of hit a wall and kind of push away from the wall and then go back. You know what I mean? It just has a little shock or whatever.
29: Right.
30: But the first thing that it goes by this one wall and it goes by this little edge, and then it goes right around a tree. I'm like, well, that's going to be a problem at some point. You know, it doesn't know that it doesn't need to do that. But but it'll learn. You know, people will say, hey, stay away from the trees.
29: Right.
30: But it's going to happen. I can see a robot out there one day trimming your shrubbery.
29: Yeah. And I mean, they got like, they can detect a weed in the lawn so they could spray weeds, spot spray weeds and stuff like that.
30: Yeah, aerially, they're flying drones over and mapping out discoloration in the areas that are problematic. And
29: I've been to a couple of meetings or whatever with drone, agricultural drone stuff, and, you know, it's pretty amazing.
30: From sod farms to cornfields. And even robotic equipment in these farms, you know, like you got farms now that are harvesting.
29: Oh, the combines they're pretty much all, they're down to where different soil types, they put out more fertilizer or less fertilizer and all that GPS fertilization and all. And, you know, athletic fields that are just nice and square or whatever would easily lead itself to a drone or something like that.
30: Yeah, it's happening. You know, and even your irrigation system, and with probes in the ground and timers that are hooked up to satellite information, you know, your clock is.
29: All that evapotranspiration.
30: Yeah, it's deciding how much water is in there, how much water you just got, and it's looking at satellite imagery of, you know, your area. How much water did you get right there? And making adjustments accordingly, which is great in terms of, you know, water saving.
29: Right. Yeah, it's it'll be interesting. You know, a lot of people always ask me, like, you know, I write articles or whatever, and they always ask me, are you using ChatGPT or whatever? I'm just writing it old school.
30: I don't know how you wouldn't. Here's what you do. Take your article and write it, right?
29: Yeah.
30: And then just say the same thing. Send it to me, and let me just drop it into ChatGPT and send it right back to you.
29: Yeah.
30: It'll be the same thing. It'll just do, you know, it might change a couple of words that you've kind of, you know, a little bit of redundancy. It might add some punctuation. It may, you know, just give you a couple
29: spell some words right that I misspelled.
30: It's gonna, but if in 2 minutes they could just proofread your thing, why wouldn't you at least look at that? Like a proofread. It'd be like, you'd certainly let me proofread it, right?
29: You?
3: Okay, Jody. You'd let Jody proofread.
29: No, I just proofread it myself.
3: Whatever. Well, you know, there was a time where somebody spoke that way about cars. Like, nah, right. I'm just going to ride my horse.
29: I get it.
3: I remember Bill back in the day, with a cell phone. I've got a cell phone, and Bill's like, I just got my roll of quarters. And he did. He'd have a roll of quarters.
29: That was because my boss.
3: No, my point being is your boss was the guy that was struggling with moving along. Yeah. So I would drive by, and Bill had one of four different places, depending on what area he was in, where he'd be stuck at a payphone all day.
29: Yeah, exactly.
3: And I'd be driving by on the phone, you know, honking.
29: Usually throwing me the bone. But,
3: no, I'd never do that. And then there would be Bill, and I was like, Bill, it is true that this phone call, it was 25 cents a minute during the time.
29: Yeah, well, yeah, you could rack up a good cell phone bill.
3: But if while I was on my way to a call, I could call and

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1: And time has obviously proved them wrong.
2: And it would also, you know, and some people would probably be talking to their girlfriend or their wife or whatever instead of using the phone for business purposes.
1: I was careful not to do that. At 25 cents a minute, it would be like, what do you need, honey? I got to go by.
2: Are you crazy? What can I pick up on the way home?
1: Yeah. No, because it was expensive. But, yeah. But it was, you know, like if I'm on the side of the road in a 10-minute conversation, at the end of the 10 minutes, I would get in the car and then go to my appointment. Well, yeah. You add that up throughout the day. That was like two or three more calls in a day.
2: Right.
1: Which made, oh, and that would, hey, be like
2: great sense to me too.
1: Guy. Yeah.
2: ChatGPT is there now. Yeah.
1: Yeah. Yeah. I mean, like, okay, you're going to write a, never mind your article, because you want to feel like it's you and you're not plagiarizing ChatGPT. But if you.
2: But how is that? How does ChatGPT do
1: but
2: that?
1: But it's your article. All it's going to do in this case would be proofread. And you might say, add any relevance in terms of, you know, ingredients or, you know, labels, whatever. It'll just kind of tweak a little bit. But you can just take.
2: But is that legal for me to publish that or whatever?
1: I think it's your thing. If it's just, you know, like if you can use a computer to throw it in there and have it proofread, yeah, right? And it's spell check. I don't think that you got to have somebody.
2: You don't get busted for spell check.
1: Yeah. I mean, it's spell check, basically. Yeah. Little grammar, like take some of that little, you know, redneck out of the article.
2: But that's what, yeah.
1: That's what makes it you. No, but well, it will do that. You, I mean, can say, okay.
2: I've been writing for 30-something years, so I guess that localness makes it somewhat. Some people are still published, so they hadn't kicked me out of the newspaper.
1: But I don't think it takes any of that away. It just, yeah, just kind of, you know, tweaks, yeah, it a little bit.
2: Yeah.
1: Well, like I showed you earlier when I looked up the
2: Quick Board. Oh, that's amazing.
1: I mean,
2: amazing.
1: That was a lot of information.
2: Oh, yeah.
1: In five pages. Seconds.
2: Yeah.
1: Five seconds.
2: Yeah.
1: You know, like all of a sudden, like the name of the bug, the disease that it carries, it's more prevalent in the coastal areas, how you treat it, when you treat it, all the cultural things you'll need to do. You know,
2: and that's like, what's so important, like with boars, again, like, I mean, if you're not watering your trees and stuff and you're in a drought, then that's a bad situation, because then all of a sudden boars are going to move in and you won't really even correlate. Oh, somebody will say, oh, well, boars killed your tree, and you won't even correlate it. Well, if I would have just watered my tree, then I wouldn't have gotten boars.
1: So what I said was, I'm in Charleston, South Carolina. I'm going to be treating magnolias for twig borer. Please give me a recommendation for treatment. That's all I said. So the first thing I get are three photos so that you can be clear that, like, there's a twig borer.
2: Yeah.
1: And then it says treatment, treating magnolias for black twig borer. I can't say it.
2: Name.
1: Yeah. Xalardurius compactus or whatever. In Charleston, South Carolina, requires a combination of cultural practices and, if necessary, chemical interventions. The pest is particularly problematic in coastal regions like Charleston, where it can infest both healthy and stressed trees. Black twig borer, small, shiny black beetles about whatever. They bore into the twigs approximately. And it just goes sudden wilting, browning the leaves, affected twigs, small pin-sized entry holes on the underside of twigs, dark staining or cankers around the entry point, presence of white fungal growth, which is the ambrosia beetle, which is really what they feed on. Management, pruning, sanitation, and, you know, disposal, cleanup of debris, enhanced tree vigor, mulching, fertilization, chemical controls, additional considerations or monitoring, professional consultations, you know, blah, blah, wee. That helps the average homeowner, though.
2: Right.
1: Because if you can go out and photograph your plant, which is with a plant ID, picture this is the one I like.
2: And now you can just do, like, take a picture and Google image it or whatever.
1: Yeah, you can do that as well. But that plant ID is pretty good, though, because they're, like, spending a lot of time trying to make that thing relevant to gardeners. I love it. You're walking downtown, you see a plant you're not sure of, and you go, whoa, what is that?
2: Right.
1: And, you know, as you get older, like, sometimes you just, like, wait, what is that?
2: Well, that's the thing. Like, that you were talking about one time when we were together, you were talking about, like, that broom plant. And I know that plant,
1: that's
2: but I just can't picture it. I can't. I know the name. I know the way it looks, but I just can't.
1: Yeah, but when you see a plant, you snap a photo, especially in, you know, Charleston, there's so many little micro, you know, climates and all these walled gardens that,
2: and
1: you
2: a lot
1: know,
2: of people from different parts of the world that bring their own plants.
1: Yeah. So it's just like a quick snap, and all of a sudden, not only do I get all that information, but it's now in a bank of plants. So I can go back, I get bored, I'll just go back and look at plants that interested me and go, oh, man, that one.
2: Yeah.
1: You know?
2: What, like, can I use in that place?
1: Yeah, and there's all different stuff. Like, I saw a combination of sweet caress, Mahonia. Right?
2: Oh.
1: And I just

0: love the real lacy foliage. It's just really beautiful. And then right in front of that was azuga. And then right in front of that was a little strip of mondo. But the buildup of the one being really tight and then one being a little bit looser and then one
1: Well, the
0: much
1: Mondo's real
0: looser.
1: fine texture,
0: Exactly.
1: airy, whatever.
0: But it was just such a detail that just was like, oh, love that combination.
1: So you take a
0: And
1: picture of it and
0: yeah,
1: have put it in the bank.
0: well, it's in the bank, right?
1: Yeah.
0: There you have it.
1: Huh. Yeah, the cell phone is just for a little thing, little rectangular thing, boy. Got a lot of information. It's amazing how you can start somewhere. It'll tell you you're going to be there in 3 hours and 23 minutes.
0: Well,
1: And
0: or for
1: sure
0: me,
1: enough, there you are, 3 hours and 20 minutes
0: I'll
1: later.
0: look. Well,
1: He's
0: yeah, I mean,
1: pulling up.
0: if anybody like, 30 years ago said you're going to be able to hold this thing, which is essentially a piece of glass, and you're going to be able to order up a food, you're going to be able to handle your banking, you're going to be able to hire or fire, you're going to be able to, like get an airplane ticket. And I mean, like, it's just
1: And
0: endless.
1: have to use that for your airplane ticket.
0: Yeah.
1: That's why I still ain't real. I do it, but I ain't real fond of that. I'm always worried. Well, what happens if I lose my phone or it runs out of battery or whatever? I like to have that ticket in my hand, even
0: Yeah.
1: to go to a concert or the River Dogs or Battery game or whatever. I like that ticket.
0: Well, I went to the Formula One races and it said, make sure you download this to your Apple deal because when you get to the
1: Apple Watch.
0: stadium, if you don't have it in your Apple Watch, your Apple phone or wallet, you may not be able to get online to get the ticket because there's so many people using cell service there.
1: Right.
0: And I'm like, great, I'm like
1: Yeah, football games, I mean anything. It's you got
0: But what I like is look up July 4th, Parrot Creek. So I can look up my yard on July 4th and then look at all of the different flowers and pots and combinations because, like I'm always designing for July 4th. That's like the summer, heyday. So it's kind of cool to go, oh, that's right. I did the whatever then for my annuals and stuff. Yeah.
1: Petunias with the All right. Well, that is the Super Garden Hero, da-da-da-da, with the Tree Clinic, 723-6032. I'm Bill Lance, the Scrivener from Possums, and this is News Talk 1250 WTMA, the Big Talker.
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2: 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We're back with more of the Garden Clinic. Once again, here's Bill Lansom Scribner.
1: All right, we're back. Super Garden Hero is in the house. I'm Bill Lansom Scribner from Possums. And man, just time goes by. Getting older, now we got.
0: I don't know, how long have we been doing this show for?
1: Since about 89. About 35 years? 25
0: Let's see,
1: years?
0: So, 35 well, years. Well, the way I would do the math is I would 89. Say.
1: Oh, you would, two, you would use PGT or something?
0: Right, right. Use the calculator. Minus 1989, and then that would be 36 years.
1: Dang. What so happened to 25
0: between
1: years?
0: Us, we're, that'd be 72 years of.
1: On air radio? Of,
0: yeah, gardening. Like, that's and pretty crazy.
1: 10 years each of TV, so that'd be 20 years if you want to look at it yeah. that way.
0: Pretty wild.
1: And writing articles for. 30 same amount 20 30
0: yeah that was
1: years.
0: Hard I remember the whole article so that was, thing. I didn't like that at all. I was like
1: yeah well that's you lost I think one article so
0: I didn't like it
1: yeah that's all right.
0: Hey,
1: it's good anyway, this is the Garden Clinic. That is Super Garden Hero.
0: So,
1: I was listening to radio this morning. The guy was talking about his outdoor kitchens and fire pits and having the family talking about, you know, holidays over the summer. You got Memorial Day, then 4th of July.
0: The landscape is becoming, you know, Labor what's Day. Cool is everybody talks about how the landscape is an extension of your home and that's like this new thing. You know, Latrell Briggs, the designer of the 20s in Charleston yeah. and New York, was developing this whole philosophy of this extension. And, you know, like you had quiet space and you had a culinary space and you had a, you know, a foyer, if you will, that would bring you in. And then you had these little walkways that would open up into these really magical spaces. And he didn't use that many plants, and he used a lot of different materials, brick, Belgian block, stone, flagstone. But his gardens are timeless. And if you live in the Charleston area, you just want to look up Latrell Briggs and just look at some of the gardens that have tested time. Well, that's been that, you know, that was his design all along.
1: Yeah, and Robert Morvin had a
0: Robert lot, was amazing.
1: Lot
0: yeah.
1: of good landscaping in the Low Country.
0: Oh, yeah.
1: Wildwood Nursery.
0: Yeah, and Chestnut. Chestnut did Chestnut. Some crazy stuff.
1: Yeah, his was very...
0: Love Chestnut.
1: Best, very, you know, symmetrical
0: tight.
1: Or whatever.
0: Oh, yeah, he liked tight. Sheila Wardimer, I mean, like, she's...
1: Right.
0: Yeah, and then, you know, Glenn Gardner now, he's doing some crazy cool stuff here, and yeah, there's a lot of people. Jerry right. Poor has built some amazing landscapes here, and...
1: Oh, yeah, like, his mom passed away this yeah. year. It's too bad, Toddy.
0: Yeah, it's crazy as you, you know, spend a long time in the business of gardening in Charleston, how good landscapes are just timeless. And, you know, and in a place where you have homes that are 200 and 300 years old, they have to be. You know what I mean? Right. Like, you know, we're building gardens that are going to outlive all of us.
1: Right.
0: And if they're done right, you know, and that's where the hardscape becomes really important. That's the bones of a good landscape. And
1: is because a lot of the, I mean, we've seen plant material kind of come and go, like the red tip. Obviously, that wasn't downtown plant so much.
0: This year, but I drive through a neighborhood and I just stop, and there's this fiery bush, and it is so amazing.
1: I got a picture of one on my phone. It's just like
0: so
1: it was like
0: sad.
1: Probably 5-10 plants, and they're mixed
0: yeah,
1: in with other
0: I
1: plants. So
0: if
1: you
0: it
1: know
0: was
1: somebody.
0: The same one. Were you somebody was
1: no. I was James Allen.
0: The Island, red tip photinia, man.
1: It's red, fire red. But
0: fire.
1: You, on this hedge, you could tell they put other plants in with it because other ones had died.
0: Yeah.
1: So it was like a mixed hedge.
0: But when those things were
1: out.
0: Behind the camellias and azaleas, and it was all blooming at the right. same time, we forget how much of the drama
1: and you had
0: was
1: the,
0: coming
1: the
0: from
1: white
0: those.
1: Bloom on that.
0: Oh, yeah. Yeah, Petunia. What a plant. Boy, did we lose.
1: One of the plants that seemed to really do well, and I'm not necessarily a big fan of, is all those, like, the knockout type roses, all the multi bloomers. They really did good this spring. I love the
0: knockout mixed with Mexican sage. They bloom at a similar time, so you have that real purple with that really beautiful deep pink, and then even some grasses just to give you a little more of a loose look. I like the knockouts. You know, we work in a lot of areas where deer are a real problem. Yeah. And so in those, it's just really not the option.
1: And the knockout, you know, it was kind of quote like disease resistant, which resistant doesn't really mean anything. Yeah. It's like that water resistant windbreaker you had. You still got wet, you know, it's not waterproof, it's water resistant.
0: Well, the problem is if you have one of those plants in 1 yard, like, you know, for whatever to find it is going to be difficult. But as you start to plant these plants in yard after yard after yard, if a bug does find that plant and do well, it doesn't have to swim very far to get to the next one. Well, and it pruners from yard to yard. I mean, it's, hitchhikers, guys walking through yards.
1: I'd say the boxwoods are taking a big hit. That's what I get a lot of calls about.
0: Yeah, boxwood, porticarpus, big problem. Yeah. You know, Japanese yew is another name. Those have really struggled. We use the Korean Japanese yew, seems to do a little better. We just don't get the height. And, you know, those are both, you know, when you talk about formal gardens in Charleston, those are staples. I mean, those are plants that we really depend on.
1: I mean, the boxwood particularly. I mean,
0: that's changed everything. The boxwood and the porticarpus, and we just are praying that those plants are important enough that they're hybridizing or developing, you know, science to, you know, deal with the disease. Right. But as it is, it's not good.
1: Yeah, porticarpus, you know, a lot of it, even the boxwood, I guess, would be exactly the same. But a lot of it, again, if you do the cultural thing, sometimes they'll take care of the other things that hit them bad.
0: I mean, we've seen a lot of properties that are about willing to do anything, and in some cases have, and it just, you know, it's a slippery
1: tough
0: slope.
1: Battle. There's so many out there.
0: Well, and back culturally, to the Viburnum. You can do everything, and then it get really, really wet for a while, or get really, really dry for a while, and just kind of pushes things, you know.
1: You would have a much more finger on the pulse of it than I would, but the viburnum,
0: the white fly is really a problem.
1: 3 years, 5 years?
0: Yeah, that kind of came out of nowhere. Like, all of a sudden, viburnum was, a great plant, replacing ligustrum, which started having problems with the leaf spot.
1: Yeah, there you go. That's another plant that was a staple in landscapes, and now it's pretty much not being used as
0: really
1: much.
0: Difficult to use.
1: You said dandelion, they're not allowing it,
0: mainly because of it's on an invasive species list, which is kind of surprising.
1: Well, privet,
0: that's on the list.
1: Privet definitely is. Yeah. I didn't know other one is. Yeah, Lagostronum japonica was or whatever. Yeah. I knew the basic the old privet was.
0: Well, between the deer and the pest, and you know, and with a sweet bay, there's not any one thing that gets rid of it, because the white fly, you know, one and one make 50, 50 and 50 make, you know, a lot.
1: And I heard in North Carolina, they're out kind of discouraging
0: there's so much pesticide being used.
1: Yeah, discouraging the viburnum.
0: Yeah, well, that's the problem, is if you have a plant that needs to be treated again and again and again, environmentally it becomes a problem.
1: That's where that imidacloprid for the gardenia made it so nice, because it was getting the white fly and you could treat it with that. But, then you got the old, what was that plant I was thinking? The old bark scale on the crepe myrtles.
0: Crepe myrtles, boy, that's become a problem.
1: Yeah, so it's just weird, you know. I mean, boy.
0: Turn them black and quick.
1: Yeah, just all up and down the stem.
0: Again, there's a lot of things you can ignore. You just won't ignore that. Well, not only does it turn the plant black, but it really does kind of slow the plant down. And that plant grows well, and it produces flowers as a result. Well, if it's not growing well, then it's not going to flower well.
1: And that's another thing we've seen a lot more of, is like Lyme disease and stuff with ticks. You know, we're building all the
0: wasteland. I read an article where Lyme disease and ticks had been weaponized. They would like drop these things into these other countries.
1: Is that what happened?
0: Yeah, literally. And
1: do your Trump China thing or whatever.
0: Nah, I'm just telling you, Google it. Like, there's a lot of information out there. Not, you know, you don't know how much of it's true or not, but it was an interesting read. Yeah. Like, imagine, like, all right, what do I do to kind of slow down a population? Well, let's take these little ticks and dump them out of an airplane into an area. Huh. And then very slowly, they just kind of
1: late night TV, or this is mainstream.
0: Nah, yeah, their phone is telling you all kinds of stuff.
1: Oh.
0: Yeah.
1: Oh.
0: Kind of crazy.
1: Algorithms.
0: I'll send it to you.
1: No, don't do that. I don't want my phone having that stuff on there.
0: What, ticks? Lyme disease?
1: No. Yeah, but one of our great hybridizers that affected him, Dr. Egolf.
0: Developed the crepe myrtles. The newer myrtles. Varieties. The ones
1: and he
0: that.
1: Did the viburnum, a lot of the viburnum. He created a lot of things.
0: The crepe myrtles that we love are the ones that have...
1: The different spirea.
0: Yeah, that have the Indian names. So the Catawba and Tuscarora and Natchez. And they were better. The old ones, remember the old Byers? Well, like that was the one. And then
1: That was when I was planting plants. I mean, that transition was, I guess, early 80s or so like that. I mean,
0: and it's
1: you always had powdery mildew and you always had aphids.
0: Yeah. And the powdery mildew was difficult because if you had a crepe myrtle and the powdery mildew was way up there, you needed
1: to
0: treat it. And it was copper-based fungicide, so it was easy enough to deal with it. But you were having the stuff rain down on homeowners, so it became something you'd have to have commercially done.
1: Right.
0: And that's tough, And if it's mutating that new growth and you don't get flowers and you're planting the crepe myrtle for flowers.
1: Right. Exactly.
0: Yeah,
1: I remember walking around downtown to take
0: powdery mildew. That was the prettiest flower of all of those new varieties, and it would still get it. Sometimes you'd see that Tuscarora with it.
1: Yeah, Tuscarora, especially if it's planting more or less in the shade in marginal areas.
0: It's not supposed to be on these. And there
1: But not bad. Not nearly like the buyers.
0: Easy to deal with, yeah.
1: Yeah. I mean, definitely remember walking downtown just seeing that white just all over it, like somebody gotten wet flour and just dumped it on it. And it was, like you said, it would affect in the new blooms and kind of what you're doing. And then the aphids, of course, were on the new leaves and dumping their poop all over the plant. So it was all black. The leaves are black, so they couldn't do the photosynthesis thing.
0: They're not as bothered about that as all that black stuff showing up on lawn furniture, pool decks, railing of your house. It starts to get kind of nasty, and it's a little bit corrosive, and so it's kind of acidic. So now you got to paint more often, and that was a moment.
1: Yeah.
0: You mess up my tree, but you can't mess up my house.
1: Yeah, lawn furniture, decks.
0: Yeah,
1: everything else. All right, we'll be back in a minute. That is the Super Garden Hero. Da da da da. I'm Bill Lambscrimmer from Possums. That's Lillian Garcia, man in the doing the producing for WTMA. And this is the Garden Clinic, News Talk 1250 WTMA.
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1: Hi, we're back. This is the Garden Clinic. That is the Super Garden Hero. I'm Bill Ames Scribner from Possums. And it's the Garden Clinic.
0: Hey, how about the, have you tried any of the new power tools?
1: Which ones now? Like the electric battery ones. Powder?
0: Yeah, like we're now using like the steel chainsaws, the small ones.
1: Yeah, you're telling me it's nice. You don't have to wake up the neighbors quite
0: as
1: early.
0: It's quiet. It's efficient. The batteries last a long time. I mean, you're starting to see more and more tools, you know.
1: Yeah, I still remember my dad out there with the long extension cord. And,
0: yeah.
1: Trimming those... Well, the Burford Hollies, and then he would always hit the cord and say out a melody of cuss words or whatever.
0: I can see it now.
1: Like the guy in the Christmas Story or whatever.
0: With yeah, he plugs all the lights in.
1: Yeah. And downstairs fighting the coal burning stove, and they'd say, you know, he let out a tapestry of cuss words that's still floating somewhere in the cosmic
0: universe.
1: It's
0: just crazy now. Like, even pruners, like, you can buy pruners that are battery powered, right. So instead of like the Felcos,
1: yeah, and that same company Felco makes,
0: yeah,
1: those,
0: so you just click. Yeah. Well, that's basically going to allow people who are starting to struggle with gardening. That's going to
1: arthritis
0: extend
1: is a
0: there,
1: big deal.
0: Right?
1: So you got
0: like, well, and not even arthritis. You got a big old yard. You go out there and, you know, crunch. You do that for a while, you know, it'll fatigue. You know, like, yeah, after a while, you get blisters and stuff, and it's hard work.
1: Yeah, might get bit by a fire ant or mosquito.
0: Listen, I'm going to tell you, I love to prune. Yeah. Love it. I love it, love
1: it's
0: it.
1: It's very, very medicinal.
0: Love to prune. Like, that's prune my therapy. Favorite thing is to prune stuff. Like, I can take a pair of pruners and spend all day pruning and not feel like I'm at work. It's just really fun.
1: And
0: but,
1: get to come back and see the results, too.
0: Oh, man, I love it. I don't know why. I mean, it's one of those things that you get to do and see the immediate results of it.
1: Well, since you are the owner of the tree clinic, do you prune and have other people pick up your cuttings?
0: Yeah.
1: Yeah.
0: Not always, but yeah.
1: Yeah. That's,
0: I mean, if I can.
1: That's always nice just to do one or the other, because you got the pruners in your hand.
0: Well, I still lay a tarp down. If you lay the tarp down,
1: oh, yeah,
0: cut throw.
1: Oh, I get it. Yeah.
0: If it's on the tarp, you just drag the tarp right over there. Yeah. But if I'm on a job and we're all doing work and, you know, I just get carried away and the kids get upset at me. I'll get a call like, what are you doing? So, are you pruning?
1: Are you pruning?
0: Because I need to be doing the other stuff, but I just get carried away, especially like on, we always have what we call the final days of a job. Like, we're doing one today. When I leave here, I'll go there. And we've been working really, really hard because there's going to be a party there tomorrow.
1: Okay.
0: And so we've been really, really trying to get this yard together.
1: Right.
0: Yeah. And it was a very, you know, it was a good little job. But, like, I want to be there right now so bad because it's down to the, you know, like I want the...
1: Make sure the pond stroll's facing the right way or whatever.
0: Yeah. Whatever. Well, you know, like, for me, you end a job with sponges and soap and, you know, like, it's cleaner than it's ever been. Like, I want things clean and tight. I want every hedge right. I want, you know, the mulch where
1: make sure
0: belongs.
1: The plants are facing the right way.
0: Everything, like every little detail. You know, like the kind of stuff that'll drive me nuts is you go to a job and there's like a tag still on a plant somewhere.
1: Oh yeah, oh yeah, or I mean, or a pine straw string laying in the bed or something.
0: Yeah, it's something that's so little that just drives me nuts. Or the grill is dirty. You know what I mean? Like they want to go out in their brand new yard and grill. Like, you know, like
1: even if you didn't put the grill in, you're gonna still clean it.
0: Everything. Yeah. Everything. The furniture gets washed off. Like everything has to end strong. No mulch or debris in the lights that are shining up into the trees
1: or hanging off of the plants.
0: Yeah.
1: Or anything.
0: No dirt on the vent or mulch on the vents when you look under the shrubbery and you know stuff gets on that little ledge of the vent. I'm talking about next level clean.
1: Yeah, it drove me crazy when we were doing a job and, you know, if they faced the plant wrong, I'd just be like, you just got to move it like not even a minute, you know, if you're looking at it like a clock. You don't got to move it like from 9 to 3.
0: Well,
1: you just
0: got
1: to move it from like 9 to 7.
0: Has a face.
1: You know,
0: like
1: just,
0: it has its face.
1: Yeah, you can tell a plant's got that side. You got to have that squared up right, you know. And I couldn't just walk by and not move it, you know.
0: Yeah.
1: It just drove me
0: crazy. Well, that makes you a great landscaper.
1: Yeah.
0: Because it's all about little details.
1: Yeah.
0: Well, and what's cool is this particular project, she gets the details. You know, like some people are like, what are you doing? Not her. You know, like she gets it.
1: It would bother her if you didn't do it.
0: We were there yesterday morning at 7:15, and we were in her trees at 10 o'clock last night.
1: Whoa.
0: Hanging lights. You know what I mean? But you can only do that in the dark. Right?
1: See what
0: How do you
1: like,
0: know what
1: yeah.
0: they're going to look like if you're not in the dark? So I, it's going to come right together.
1: Do you use like those big bulb, big, balloon looking lights?
0: We have all different kinds of lights.
1: Yeah.
0: You know, like a small branch needs a smaller one.
1: Yeah,
0: like the key to lights are shadows. Like if you're lighting with light, you're not really doing a good job. You don't want to see the source of the light. You just want to, you know, like walk into a space and it's just, you know, like if there's a fire pit area, right, the color of the fire should be very similar to the color of the lights. If there's a pool area, the color of the pool. So you got to balance the light. So like, there's not just like one color of light. You know, if you have one color of light on this tree and another one on the front porch and another one on the pool, like all of a sudden it starts to get weird. So you know, just trying to get all those colors to work together. It's
1: just like your plants. Yeah. Different colors,
0: if you have a light on a house and the house has a khaki tone, you might use a whiter light on that one than you would because a warmer light would actually look too yellow. So it's really just like you really got
1: to
0: dial it in,
1: right?
0: Yeah.
1: Itself, yeah.
0: Oh, yeah. It's fun.
1: Huh. You want that art? Give them a call at 723-6032. Super Garden Hero in your house.
0: Yeah.
1: In your yard. He might be in your house, too. He can help you decorate that as well.
0: Yeah. Paul's like, get out of there.
1: Get out of my house.
0: Takes forever. All right. Hey.
1: When you're at a, I thought you were talking about his house. You're talking about a client's house.
0: So, like deer. What are we gonna do about the deer? I mean, like it's becoming a bigger and bigger problem. All these neighborhoods, you know, between the plants that we talked about that you kind of are having a difficult use, and then the deer eating all the other plants. And I mean, like the deer are really becoming a problem. Like, can't we eat them?
1: You can eat them.
0: Well, then why aren't we eating more deer? Can we eat more deer?
1: Eat more deer.
0: Everybody's like, well,
1: save
0: if you
1: cow,
0: don't want to kill all
1: deer.
0: The deer, I mean, I kind of want to kill the ones in my in these neighborhoods.
1: Yeah.
0: I mean, like, when you fly out of Charleston Airport, right, and you look down and you see millions and millions and millions of raw land, right?
1: Right.
0: I've never seen so much land for deer to live in. Can we just have a couple of deer free zones? I mean, the deer got to live somewhere. Yeah, and that 10 billion acres out there, they can live
1: here
0: there.
1: In Columbia.
0: Yeah, I mean, like,
1: take
0: you
1: out
0: drive,
1: Orangeburg or
0: if
1: whatever.
0: You get on the freeway and go in any direction, I-26 that way and 17 that way or 52 that way, you very quickly end up in deer land.
1: Right.
0: All the deer in the world and more. You know, like, there's so many of them that they're hungry deer.
1: Exactly, but they thought they were in deer land before until all of a sudden the bulldozers and all came in.
0: I'm all about deer, just not in my landscapes.
1: Yeah.
0: I need to be able to grow cool plants.
1: Yeah.
0: Dang it.
1: Yeah.
0: I
1: was just ordering a bunch of deer stopper.
0: I planted two Japanese blueberries in a yard the other day, and I planted them high enough that the deer shouldn't be able to bother them. Really nice tree form plants. the deer must be standing on each other's back. I mean, they've nibbled the bottom of my plants. I mean, there are better plants around. Do you really have to eat my Japanese? And I'm planting the Japanese blueberry because they're going to be great for the birds. Right. So I'm trying to help stuff.
1: It's help nature.
0: Yeah.
1: And the deer just taking over.
0: Man, like, we got to kill some deer around here. Aren't you a deer
1: hunter? Send Rayburn out.
0: Yeah, the problem is I don't really.
1: I decided I didn't hate deer as much as I used to. I don't deer hunt anymore.
0: Yeah, I've never really been a deer hunter. Like, you know, like, I like to take photos.
1: That's good food, though.
0: Oh, yeah.
1: That's good. I like to eat it. Yeah. I got my man that shoots them for me.
0: You have that deer chili you make every year.
1: Yeah.
0: Venison stew.
1: Venison and other things. There's other meats in there. Anyway, that is the Super Garden Hero with the Tree Clinic. 723-6032 is his number. I'm Bill Lampson Scribner from Possums, and you can find me from possumsupply.com at one of the three stores in the Low Country. 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
4: 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Once again, here's Bill Lansom Scribner.
9: All right, we're back. This is the Garden Clinic. 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Easy number to remember.
10: Yeah, hey, Sunday, I was listening to the show the other day.
9: Oh, yeah?
10: It is pretty cool to be able to, like, all of a sudden, there it is on Sunday again.
9: Yeah?
10: Yeah, you know, if all of a sudden, like, you got busy on Saturday and, you know, boom, there it is.
9: Yeah, Sunday, yeah. 11 to 12.
10: Pretty cool.
9: Yeah.
10: So. Yeah, I don't think about it often, but there I was. In the garage working on something, and I'm like, oh.
9: Do you have earbuds in or listening like, on the radio?
10: No, I got the old radio right in the garage.
9: The radio, yeah. One of the, like, turn dial?
10: It's a stereo. It's an old Fisher.
9: Old Fisher?
10: Yeah.
9: Tube?
10: Yeah.
9: Old tube Fisher.
10: Every once in a while, I'd crank it up. I remember when I first put it in the garage, and it is an old one, the my neighbor across the street called the Homeowner Association.
9: Oh, really? Said,
10: he's listening to loud rock and roll music.
9: I bet he was listening to that.
10: It wasn't just loud music.
9: ACDC or whatever.
10: Probably Van Halen.
9: Van Halen. I knew it was Van Halen.
10: It was classic rock, I'm sure. But it was loud rock and roll music.
9: And your neighbor didn't like it?
10: You know who that was?
9: Who was that?
10: Remember Idiot? Bernie James?
9: Bernie James.
10: Yeah, he had the Oldsmobile dealership. He could sell you a car for an Idiot.
9: Oh, 88. Yeah, I remember that.
10: It was his wife. It was the, him and her. They were nice people. Huh. Good folks. But it was just funny. Loud rock and roll music.
9: So they called the, I don't understand. So, yeah. I mean, you couldn't listen. That was against the HOA rules or something?
10: I mean, listen, she lived there longer than I did, so I was going to make sure I made her happy.
9: Right.
10: So whatever, you know.
9: So you built a big fence?
10: No, because she was across the cul-de-sac. She'd look at my garage. That was the other thing.
9: Oh, okay.
10: You're leaving your garage door open. I'd be gardening just so I could walk in and out and all that.
9: Right.
10: I'd leave the door open. Right. And, of course, my garage is immaculate. Like, my garage is cleaner than most living rooms. So it wasn't anything messy. It just was inappropriate. She was a very formal lady. So it would be like, Mr. Mulkey is leaving his garage door open.
9: like after 4 o'clock or all day.
10: Whatever. I get home from on a Saturday, the radio show, and start doing this and that. And, you know, instead of walking in out of the pedestrian door, I'd open the big garage door and walk in.
9: You're carrying shovels or rakes or whatever out of there.
10: You know, I'm just busy. I'm, you know, and the radio. Got the radio on. All right, let me turn it off. And
9: I guess that was the invention of the earbuds.
10: I got a small radio that I can put out in the yard that she wouldn't have to hear because I was, in fairness, you know, like she probably didn't like Van Halen.
9: Right.
10: You know, I get it.
9: So then there was the Walkman. Now there's like the earbuds. So that's the evolution of that.
10: No, actually what I do is I just turn on my phone on my iPhone. Yeah. I'll just turn on the music and stick it in my pocket. And okay. It just plays like that.
9: There you go.
10: So as I walk around, yeah. You know, I can hear it. And every once in a while, you know, it's always in my top pocket right here. And if I bend over too quick, it'll hit the ground. But I got a nice case for that.
9: There you go.
10: I was like, wait a second.
9: There you go.
10: Yeah. No, gardening is fun. I, you know, especially a little bit of music. You're out there, and, you know, doing.
9: Gotta listen to the music. That gives you motivation when you're pruning stuff.
10: She said, I just love gardening. I'll spend all my time out there, and you know, and I do it, and I don't even have music on or anything. And I know what she was saying is, can you garden without the music on?
9: Who said that?
10: Another neighbor. I love it. You know, the fun thing is, I do love all my neighbors.
9: Right. I know one time you're like helping them with mosquitoes by treating their house and your house.
10: Yeah, whatever it takes. We got to work together.
9: Yeah.
10: Yeah. It's funny. So hurricanes are coming, right? And they always do.
9: They will.
10: And I'm the crazy guy in the neighborhood, right? Everybody's got a crazy guy in the neighborhood. So in my philosophy, I'm going to stay home. The first thing I do is I pull a truck up in the very front of my yard, right?
9: Okay.
10: And behind the truck is a trailer. And tied to the trailer is a rope tied to a boat.
9: Okay.
10: And the boat is unstrapped, and that's tied to the front column of the front porch. So if you ever get flooding, I'm going to just pull the rope and bring the boat right to the front door, and I'm going to get away.
9: Yeah.
10: Because I'm not getting stuck. Like, yeah. Listen, it could never happen.
9: Right.
10: It could happen. I'm right there by the ocean.
9: Well, you're high, though. You're high.
10: It doesn't matter. Like, if the whole neighborhood floods, and it could happen. I mean, like, I see the...
9: You'll be driving out. Evan Root on the back.
10: No, listen. So far, I've never had to go drive out, but... You look at places in Texas and Louisiana, Katrina, and Florida. I mean, like, it happens all the time. So then I also have on a trailer behind a truck.
9: Well, I mean, is it paddle driven or
10: motor.
9: Electric motor?
10: Nah, what kind of motor?
9: What size motor?
10: It's a little 60.
9: A little 60.
10: Yeah.
9: You'd be,
10: yeah. So hold on. I'm not done.
9: You'd be water skiing.
10: So now I have a truck, and then behind it, I got a trailer.
9: Your boys would be wakeboarding.
10: And on top of that, I got a big loader with big grapples on the front of it.
9: Right.
10: So, like, you can grab logs and get them out of the way because if trees fall, what are you
9: going to
10: do?
9: You can't get out the road.
10: And my neighbors think I'm crazy, right? Well, the last three storms that came, there I am driving down the road, and it's me, DNR, and the local police clearing the roads.
9: There you go.
10: Because guess what? They're out there trying to cut stuff up with two smaller chainsaws, and they're trying to drag it with a... And I'm like, no, out of the way. And I'm, like, grabbing it with grapples and, you know, I can clear the... I can clear a road really quick that way.
9: Sure.
10: So it's only silly until all of a sudden your neighbors
9: get out. And that, you know, somebody has a stroke or something, that time that matters, man.
10: The power company can get to me quicker.
9: Yeah.
10: An ambulance can get in and out of there. You know, as soon as the road is cleared, you can kind of move around. The world gets kind of normal again.
9: Yeah.
10: So, yeah. Hey, if you want to get a hold of Bill during the week, we talked a lot about a lot of different things, like from mole cricket control to aphids to sucking bugs to, you know, shovels to the best soils in the world, like such good soils. Go to Possums. They've got solutions, pest control solutions. They've got fertility recommendations. They've got all the things that will make you a good gardener. And they got a great staff. And I think that's the secret to the whole thing is somebody that can answer questions and go, yeah, that product right over there. Let me tell you how you're going to do this. And it's kind of fun when you're there. They have pots. I mean, I bought some pots there the other day that were so beautiful and so reasonable. You know, we had shopped pots, went to a couple of places. I'm like, let's go on down to Possums and Mount Pleasant.
9: You got to go to the Mount Pleasant store for the pots.
10: So we go down there. I find two pots for less than, way less for the pair of them than one that was half the size at another place.
9: Right.
10: Super reasonable. And it's because they're, you know, like, they're just trying to get them going. So, and they were stunning, like really, really. In fact, I called Bill. I said, Bill, who's picking out these pots? My daughter. I'm like, okay, that makes sense. There's no way you got this aesthetic. I mean, like, he's good, but he's not that good.
9: I have the whiskey barrel ones.
10: It was just no way.
9: Are the big old troughs like for
10: but
9: the
10: horse. But
9: here's
10: what was cool. I could get the pots and I could get the soil and I could get, like, I left there with everything we need.
9: You get the soil moist to keep it moist.
10: Yeah. It was perfect. And, you know, we had these pair of citrus trees we wanted to plant and just turned out really nice. So run to Possums. If you haven't been there in a while, they've got a lot of really cool gardening, pest control things. And it's a fun place to go. And they've got a lot of information.
9: Well, thank you, Mr. Mulkey.
10: No. It's fun. I enjoyed my...
9: Your visit?
10: Yeah, well, it was actually cool because, you know, anytime I go over there, I like to sneak in and out of there, too. You know, like...
9: If you're sneaking around and want the Super Garden Hero sneaking around in your yard, all you have to do is call 723-6032. That's 843. He's been local here for a long time, so it's
10: 843-723-6032.
9: And just say... Da-da-da-da, I want the Super Garden Hero in my yard.
10: Yeah, how about that, a 723 number? You don't even think about it as that old.
9: Yeah. Hi, this is the Garden Clinic. This is the Big Talker. This is WTMA.
10: Da-da-da-da.

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1: From ABC News, I'm Mike Dubusky. President Trump is indicating his administration is close to a short-term peace deal with Iran. A source tells ABC News it could include the immediate opening up of the Strait of Hormuz and an end to the U.S. blockade. But they stress that nothing is final. ABC's James Longman is in Israel.
2: Sources here in Israel, which has been largely shut out of the negotiation process, have told ABC News that the emerging deal appears to be bad as far as the Israeli government is concerned because it signals to the Iranians how effective their closure of the Strait of Hormuz has been.
1: It comes as the Trump administration continues to face pushback over its so-called anti-weaponization fund, which is aimed at compensating allies who claim to have been mistreated by the government. Democrat Tom Suozzi speaking on ABC's This Week.
3: The dam is finally starting to break the closer we get to the elections and the more people see that they're going to be held accountable to the voters. The voters don't want this, and so we need to give them what we're supposed to do, which is to hold the executive branch accountable.
1: Suozzi, alongside Republican Brian Fitzpatrick of Pennsylvania, are introducing the first bill that tries to block the creation of the fund. In Southern California,
4: our goal is not to just save our communities, it's also to save our environment.
1: Orange County Fire Chief Craig Covey talking about the latest efforts to prevent a toxic spill or a dangerous chemical explosion in the city of Garden Grove. That's where a tank of pressurized chemicals at an aerospace facility remains at risk of failure. ABC's Amy Powell has been talking to evacuated residents.
5: Many families spending a second night sleeping on cots at John Fitzgerald Kennedy High School in La Palma. Ju Pyo, her husband and three children had no luck finding a hotel room, so they came to the shelter.
6: We are the last family allowed to come in at that point.
5: Several shelters have been opened to support residents of Garden Grove and at least a half dozen surrounding communities forced to evacuate because of the danger.
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1: Several people have been killed around the city of Kyiv in a Russian missile and drone attack, authorities there say.
9: Kyiv's mayor Vitaly Klitschko saying the capital came under heavy attack and at least 4 people were killed and more than 100 others injured across the country. That number is expected to rise. And this comes after Putin was threatening to retaliate after accusing Ukraine of carrying out a deadly attack on a student dormitory in an occupied part of eastern Ukraine, killing 21 people.
1: ABC's Lama Hassan. Yesterday, President Volodymyr Zelensky of Ukraine warned that Russia had been planning to use hypersonic ballistic missiles, citing intelligence from the U.S. A busy Memorial Day travel weekend is now underway as millions of Americans look to kick off the summer season. ABC's Andrew Dimbert has details.
10: AAA says a record-breaking 45 million people are traveling at least 50 miles from home for the holiday, with nearly 40 million driving to their destinations. At airports across the country, TSA expects to screen more than 18 million passengers through Wednesday. So far, only scattered delays and cancellations have been reported, but travelers are being urged to check their flight status before heading to the airport.
1: And one of the biggest motorsports events of the year is about to get underway with the green flag set to come down at the Indianapolis 500 this hour. One of the drivers, Catherine Leggy, is attempting what's known as the double, racing both the Indy 500 this afternoon and the Coca-Cola 600 this evening. I'm Mike Dubusky, ABC News.
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12: Economic uncertainty is the order of the day.
13: According to economists, baby boomers are the main victims of the Great Recession.
14: Economic report, the debt and deficit are at record levels. And
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16: 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Well, why your IRA is a joint account with the IRS. Sometimes I've shared, is your IRA, if you really think about it, so lean in and really hear this, is your IRA an IOU to the IRS? You know, not just keeping, helping you keep more, live more, and leave more, but just really understanding what a setup this was, not for all of us, but for many of us. And we're going to be tackling something that should grab, really grab your attention, right? For every one of you listening that's had a 401k, traditional 401k, traditional IRA, or traditional tax deferred type of retirement account. I'm not talking about Roth, right? And if you've been watching your retirement statement go up, especially the S&P has almost doubled the value in 4 years. So it's gone up the last several years, actually, and many people are feeling really good about it. But I want you to really lean in and learn what I'm about to share with you, because it could change the way you think about this account forever, right? So here's a number you may not have heard. Right now, sitting in a tax-deferred retirement accounts across the country in roughly $50 trillion. That's $50 trillion. That's the largest single pool of taxable money in American history. And every dollar of it is on a slow-moving collision course with the IRS. Now, I know this sounds negative. I'm going to give you solutions. But one, I want to give you right out of the gate. 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Watch it on your time. But it's two case studies. One case study is for you, those of you listening that are higher income earners, which means you're higher taxpayers. You have, in fact, if you looked at your W-2, right, with the tax season just finishing, and you don't pay that much attention to what your withholdings are, but all of a sudden you see that cumulative total on that W-2 that typically comes in towards, you know, the end of February each year, and you're going, what in the world? How much did they hold? And you want to change those withholdings, and you want to learn how you can use savings. These are techniques used by the big four CPA firms. We're fortunate to work with several of these CPAs and tax strategists that I refer clients over to and work with in our own family, a number of client families I've recommended that are saving an enormous amount of tax, doing everything by the book, making sure it's compliant in the tax code. This is all above board, but it's how a lot of people think, well, you know, there's just those fancy, you know, for the uber wealthy folks, the Trumps, the Gates, the Bezos, you know, the Buffets of the world, you know, they're obviously doing something, you know, we couldn't get access to, et cetera. And that's a misnomer. I'm telling you, you may not, many of us are obviously not the wealth of some of the names just listed, but the tax code was designed for people to pay the legal least amount of tax if it's utilized. The challenge is most people have a numbers in and out tax compliance preparer, right? Stay compliant to the dates, the deadlines, check with, you know what boxes to check, but there is no game plan. It's all recording history. And for those of you listening going, well, wait, this IRA, this IOU to the IRS, I want to figure out first, can I do a Roth conversion? How much can I do? There's a lot of misnomers out there. Some people have said, well, isn't there a limit? Or I thought you had to have an earned income, or is my income too high to do Roth conversion? Those were all things prior to 2010, over a decade and a half ago. And some people don't even know what's changed. So there's a great case study there as well, is not only how to save up to six figures or more in income taxes, but how do you avoid Roth conversion taxes? That's right. Some people reach out and say, did I even understand this correctly? That there's actually a way that you can use tax strategy in what it is, I'll share this with you quickly, is creating tax deductions all within the tax code that, and again, you're helping the government from the standpoint like being a homeowner, making charitable contributions. Those are all deductible items that are given favoritism in the tax code. Well, there are a plethora of other deductions in there, creating jobs, generating, purchasing of equipment. I mean, there's so many different things, movie film production. There's so many things, folks, that you don't want to miss. And this is how customers and clients from all around this country, doesn't matter if you're just driving through and you're hearing this, Taxes Saves team works with clients all over the country and have for a long time. And especially if you're in these higher income tax states like California, Illinois, New York, gosh, the list goes on and on and on. You're missing it. And I want you to go there, taxessave.com, watch the on-demand educational webinar, and there's a button right beside it when you go to that homepage about requesting a tax savings analysis. It's complimentary. It will actually show you the tax risk road you're on, whether it be your income tax that you're overpaying that you could redirect and maybe move your retirement date up sooner. Or for those of you that are now retired or about to retire and you're dreading, right, the tax that you're going to have to pay now that you've lost all your deductions, and some of you already retired having to pay quarterly estimated payments. That's right, because you have really no tax offset, and because now you're drawing down these

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1: Is they do. They get to set the rate and they get to change it whenever they want. Imagine you and a silent partner went in together on a property 30 years ago. You put up all the money, you did all the work, you made every decision, and then when it came time to sell, your silent partner, who hasn't lifted a finger, gets to walk in at the closing table and say, "I'll take half, or maybe 60%. Actually, let me check the budget deficit this year before I tell you what my number is decided to be." That's an IRA. That's a 401k. That's a 403b, Mr. Slot says. Every dollar you have in these or those types of accounts is a dollar you and your spouse have not yet paid tax on. And the tax man share grows right alongside your balance. So the longer you wait, that's why that cost of waiting calculation, you don't want to miss that, is vital to understand. This was ran recently for a client, and this is a higher net worth client, but every month they waited was costing them over $8,300, which was costing them every year they waited over $100,000 of additional taxes. And that's if tax rates don't go up. Folks, we have one direction for this tax code to go for those that have worked hard and saved hard. Now, here's what most people don't realize. After the market's run we've had, the problem is bigger than it's ever been. We have more Americans than ever with $1 million or more sitting in a single tax deferred account. And as he says, and we do the same, right? We work and talk with these folks every day, and almost none of them have what we call a tax risk diversification structure or strategy. There are three baskets, Ed says, a smart retirement plan ought to fill: a taxable basket, a tax deferred basket, and a tax free basket. Now, for most listeners, one of those baskets is overflowing and the other two aren't near as full, right? Maybe they're even close to empty. If every dollar of your retirement income is going to come out of a tax-deferred account, then every dollar of your retirement income is exposed to whatever Congress decides to do with tax rates and rules, don't let me forget that, over the next 10, 20, 30, or 40 years. That's not a plan. That is a hope. And hope is never a retirement strategy. Now, there's good news in all of this. The one big beautiful bill, Mr. Slot says, right, the OBBBA, signed into law last year, made the reduced tax rates from the 2017 tax laws permanent. Now, permanent's defined in pencil, unfortunately, in Congress, because the new administration could change things. But and he says, put this into air quotes around the word permanent, because as Ed says and reminds us, in Washington, permanent means permanent until it isn't. It's so true. Tax laws are written in pencil. Congress can pick up an eraser anytime they need revenue. Now, they can also change the rules when they need revenue. In other words, going back to the restrictions of not being able to do Roth conversions at a certain income level, or not having a reported earned income, meaning when you're retired, it's too late. Now you're trapped. But for right now, in 2026, we're living through some of the lowest federal income tax rates in modern history. The top of the 12% bracket, the top of the 22% bracket, the top of the 24% bracket, these are bargain rates compared to what our parents and grandparents paid. And they are bargain rates compared to what your children will likely pay. So permanent means until tax laws are written or changed. So what's the move? It's a strategy that we refer to as a stop analysis, a saving tax optimization plan. And Roth conversions are at the heart of this, as well as reducing reported taxable income. See, a Roth conversion is, in plain English, a planned controlled withdrawal from your tax deferred accounts on which you pay tax voluntarily at the tax rates you know, in exchange for moving that money into Roth IRA, where it grows tax-free for the rest of your life and is passed on tax-free to your spouse and your children. Now, mind you, there are strategies where you can use deductions to offset the reporting of the conversion, meaning, let's say you had you wanted Roth convert $500,000. Well, if you have a $500,000 tax deduction, those two can zero each other out. So stand by. Ed Slot, right, has a wonderful phrase for this. He calls it exchanging bad assets for good assets. Bad because every dollar in a traditional IRA

0: partially owned, taxable dollar with strings attached. Good, because every dollar in a Roth is 100% yours and 100% of your kids someday too. See, there's specific technique, right, we use and refer for clients, and this is kind of traditional, but filling up the brackets or managing marginal brackets. You know, picture return is a glass. The 12% bracket is the bottom inch of the glass. The 22% bracket is next to, you know, the next 2 or 3 inches. And the 24 bracket is about that. Most people, especially in early retirement, before Social Security kicks in and before required minimum distributions, those are called RMDs. You've probably heard the terminology of that acronym, are walking around with a half empty glass, not pouring anything into it. I really like his analogy here, right? Half empty glass, not pouring anything into it. Ed Slott, right? And here's the thing. What we do is calculate the room you have left inside the 22% or the 24% and pour just enough of your retirement IRA into a Roth IRA to fill that bracket, but no, not $1 more. We do it again the next year and the next year. And before you know it, the ticking tax bomb you've been carrying around is dismantled piece by piece on your terms at your rates. Now, I like this, but listen in. Right? This is the conversation you want to have with your spouse as soon as possible, especially this weekend. Sit down, right? Pull up your most recent 401k IRA statements and ask a simple question. If tax rates 10 years from now are higher than they are today, and almost every honest analyst says that they will have to be, how much of this account actually belongs to us and how much of it belongs to Washington? If you don't like the answer, we can help. Go to taxesaved.com. That's taxes, T-A-X-E-S, saved, S-A-V-E-D.com, and learn how to have your own saving tax optimization plan analysis. Now, after this quick break, we're going to talk about the part of the story that has nothing to do with you and everything to do with your kids, because there's a 10-year tax bomb sitting on top of every traditional IRA in America and is set to detonate on your beneficiaries in their highest earning years. Don't go anywhere. 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We'll be right back.
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0: 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Well, I've also been talking about taxesaved.com, and this is where you can get a saving tax optimization plan analysis, because we've been talking about this. I love this analogy. I've been talking about an article by Ed Slott, referred to as the guru of modern day tax planning. And he says this. He says, imagine you have a silent partner. You went in together and maybe you bought a property or did a business 30 years ago. You put up all the money. You did all the work, you made every decision, and then when it came time to sell, your silent partner, who hasn't lifted a finger, gets to walk into the closing table and say, I'll take this percentage, or half, or 60%. Actually, let me do this. Let me check the budget deficit this year before I tell you what my number's going to be. See, this is the fact that you have a joint account, right? Your IRA or 401k is a joint account with the IRS. Now, if you thought that was bad, we've been talking about the 10-year tax bomb coming. Now, I talked about basically all of our radio programs, I said, are Taxes Saved Podcasts. I've been talking about the 10-year countdown. Well, this is similar to the 10-year tax bomb coming for our heirs, right? So welcome back. If you're just joining us, as I said, you can find the first part of the program. You can go back and find, take us with us on the plane, take us with you in the car. But before the break, we talked about what a traditional IRA really is, joint account, as I said, with the IRS, and why the One Big Beautiful Bill Act has handed every one of us a once-in-a-generation Roth conversion window. Now, mind you, and don't miss this, you cannot Roth convert an inherited IRA if you're not a spouse. Now, there's some other little caveats. I talked about this on Tax to Save Radio. I actually break down what those caveats are, so you don't want to miss those. But here's what I really want to get across here in the next few minutes. Because if you only take one thing from this entire program, I want it to be this. The people who are going to pay for the highest price of an unplanned IRA are not you. They're your children. They're your grandchildren. And they have no idea it's coming. See, I see this being a consumer advocate now for over 3 decades, and I love the team at TaxesSaved.com. These are former Big Four CPAs and tax strategists that know the tax code in and out, and not only do they understand the strategies that save you the greatest amount of tax, they use the strategies to save themselves the greatest amount of tax. And these are proactive people. These are not the numbers in, numbers out, where a number of you, I've heard the TaxesSaved team say, yeah, they just had a numbers in, numbers out person, right? A compliant historian, right? Someone who's just a tax preparer. They're not a tax planner. My other favorite is, my financial professional, they never talk about taxes. Well, why would they? They're taught to talk to you about assets under management, because the more they manage, the more they make. And there's nothing wrong with that as long as they're doing a really good job for you. But if they're not paying attention to taxes, and that's where the majority, 50 trillion folks, that's where the majority of people have saved their money, they're doing you a huge disservice. Because if you're going out and chasing a 8-10% return, but you continue to face 22, 24, 32, 35, 37, 40% plus taxes, you're focused on the wrong priority first. Taxes have to lead. If you've been a strong saver in these traditional ticking tax time bombs, if you're not addressing taxes, you don't have a plan, you have a prayer. And that's praying that the tax rates don't go up. Folks, they're going up. I mean, we spend over $1 trillion just on the interest of our debt. We have deficit spending that's now going to exceed $2 trillion, right? We're paying out $2 trillion more than we're taking in. See, before 2020, when the IRA owner passed away, their non-spouse beneficiaries, typically the kids, could stretch the inherited IRA over their own life expectancy. A 45-year-old daughter who inherited dad's IRA could pull a small amount out each year for the next 40 years. Paying tax slowly didn't just jam them into this bigger tax scenario. The strategy is gone. The Secure Act killed it. Today, in 2026, almost every non-spouse beneficiary in the country must empty an inherited traditional IRA inside of 10 years. By the end of year 10, there is no year 11. The entire balance must come out, and every dollar of it is taxed as ordinary income on the beneficiary's return. See, Mr. Slott summed it up brilliantly. Under the new laws, that 10-year mark is effectively a 100% required minimum distribution. We don't know what the tax rates will be in 2032, 2034, 2036, but we know one thing. Your kids will be sitting at the closing table with the IRS, and the IRS will be telling them what their share is. See, let me put some numbers on this, because the abstract version doesn't hit enough, right? Imagine a couple in their 70s with $1 million in their traditional IRA. Some of you listening are that. They've lived modestly. They've grown the account responsibly. They plan to leave it to their 2 adult children. Each child receives $500,000. Sounds wonderful, right? Now meet their daughter. She's 52 years old. She's in the prime of her career. She and her husband already earn $250,000 a year between the two of them. They live in a state with state income tax. They have 2 kids in college. Under the 10-year rule, the $500,000 inherited IRA is going to pour onto her tax return, likely in chunks she didn't plan for. Over the next decade, and because of how progressive brackets work, much of it's going to land squarely in the 32% federal bracket. And depending on the year, even 35 or 37% bracket. Add state tax on top and the net investment income tax on top and the Medicare surcharges that will follow, right? And it gets worse, because the 10-year rule doesn't just hit your kids. It hits you while you're still alive through what we call cascade taxation. See, when your IRA grows untouched into your 70s, your required distribution starts. Those requirement distributions push your provisional income, right, up. That triggers 85% of your Social Security being taxed, potentially. That pushes your Medicare cliff, what we call the IRMA, the income-related monthly adjustment premiums. See, yes, Medicare surcharges quietly cost required couples up to $15,000 a year between that and Social Security taxes when they're not paying attention. And then statistically, one spouse passes away first. Don't miss this. The surviving spouse, I just talked about this, files a single filer the following, as a single filer the following year. Same income, smaller brackets, and what the tax code politely calls the widow's tax penalty. Suddenly, the same withdrawal that was costing 22% is costing 32%. See, that is the government's plan. Nobody signed up for it. Nobody chose it. It just happens. And then the leftover IRA passes to the kids. And the cascade starts all over again with the 10-year clock. So here's the proactive playbook. There are three primary tools I want to share with you. We use, the Tax to Save team uses, to dismantle this bomb before it goes off. Now, Ed Slott reaches the same three in his work educating advisors, not consumers, around the world. Number one, tool one. Listen in, I got to go fast. Roth conversions. We talked about that in the first part of the program. Move money out. Use strategic deductions. Don't provide an inherited IRA to your children. Provide an inherited Roth IRA to your children. Number two, charitable planning, qualified charitable distribution, donor advised funds. Lesson number three, special design life insurance. These are all Roth alternatives, folks. And here's the conversation I want you and your spouse to have this weekend, this week. All right. Set the phone down, turn off the TV, look at each other across the table. Question one, I'm going to leave you with this. If we did nothing, if we let our IRA continue exactly as it is, what would our children actually inherit after taxes 10 years from now? Question two, if we could pay tax today at today's historically low rates, instead of forcing our children to pay later or ourselves at a much higher tax rate, wouldn't we? And would we investigate tax strategies that prevent extra tax by getting IRAs converted to Roth? And then question three, why haven't we? Most of the time, the honest answer to this question is because nobody has ever walked you through it. And that's exactly what the Tax to Save team will do. The OBBBA, right? The One Big Beautiful Bill window is open right now. 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
5: News. I'm Mike Dubosky. The U.S. and Iran appear to be reportedly making progress towards ironing out a new interim peace agreement that could include the end of the U.S. blockade around the Strait of Hormuz. But ABC's Selena Wang says some of the president's allies are already unhappy with what they're hearing.
6: We are hearing some alarm and concern from some top Senate Republicans, including from Republican Senator Ted Cruz. He is saying that he is deeply concerned about what he's heard about is in this deal. He says if the result of this is that the Iranian regime can still enrich uranium, develop nuclear weapons, and have effective control over the strait, he says the outcome would be disastrous.
5: Democrat Tom Suozzi and Republican Brian Fitzpatrick are touting new legislation aimed at blocking the Department of Justice's creation of a $1.8 billion $1 billion anti-weaponization fund. And about 50,000 people are under evacuation orders in Southern California amid fears a tank of toxic chemicals could spill or explode. This is ABC News.
7: Experts say taxes are expected to continue to go higher.
8: Economic uncertainty is the order of the day.
9: According to economists, baby boomers are the main victims of the Great Recession.
10: Economic report, the debt and deficit are at record levels. And
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0: 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I'm going to talk a lot about being a longtime consumer advocate, being somebody that's worked with some of the top former Big Four, top tax strategists, tax attorneys, teaching numerous CPAs and tax attorneys, CPE credits all around the country, working with just a number of people in this field. It's unfortunate, but this is likely for many of you listening, the thing that's absolutely going to cost you more than a market meltdown. It's going to cost you considerably more, especially for you high income earners, and especially for you heavy savers in these traditional 401k and IRA type of accounts. This is going to cost a fortune, but the good news is I want to teach you what you can do to prevent losing a fortune, right, and unnecessary taxes. And that's why I advocate for the Taxes Save team. These are former Big Four CPAs, tax strategists. They understand the code. They follow it to the letter, but they know how to use it to help you reduce income taxes for those of you still working, especially if you're a high income earner. I think of people that they've saved over six figures of income taxes. You can go to taxessaved.com and scroll down. Well, first thing I want you to do is go there and watch their 20-minute on-demand webinar. It's on-demand, tax-saving techniques at your fingertips. And there's two strategies, one of which I'm going to emphasize today is Roth conversion. The other is reducing unnecessary high income taxes. But this is how to remove or eliminate or drastically reduce Roth conversion taxes. But before everybody jumps on that bandwagon, right, we're going to be tackling one of the most talked about, maybe the most misunderstood. That's why it's great to have advanced software. That's why, again, I want to emphasize this too. If you're somebody listening and you're saying, well, I have a financial professional. Do they talk to you about taxes? Have they brought up Roth conversion? Have they talked to you about ways to reduce your taxable income pre-retirement, post-retirement? They talked to you about how to avoid having up to 85% of your Social Security taxed. How to avoid giving up another $2,000-$6,000 a year in what we call Medicare surcharge tax premiums. 9 out of 10 people can't shake their head yes, they have to shake their head no. And if I could see you, many of you would be going, no, we do not have that. Well, that's bad enough. That means you have a portfolio, right? You actually don't have a comprehensive plan, because as you transition from this, you know, accumulation phase to distribution phase, especially those of you that are right on the precipice of retiring, maybe this, you're just into retirement, and now you're starting to draw this money down. You have what's called the golden window, or the golden window of opportunity. And 9 out of 10 people miss it because they've been told kind of the traditional status quo from their tax professional. Oh, you don't want to do a Roth conversion. Well, have them put the math behind that quote, right? Or your financial professional. Well, yeah, no, it's probably not in your best interest. And you got to like kick and scream just to get them to talk to you about taxes. And if that's not part of what you're getting, I got great news for you. The Taxes Save team not only has the on-demand webinar, but there's a button right beside that where you can request a tax savings analysis. It's complimentary, and you can see for sure what the tax risk road is just based on today's tax rates, not even with tomorrow's tax rates predictably only having one direction to go being higher, but what is that tax risk road you're traveling, and what are the reroutes that are proven in the tax code that are preventing people from paying taxes on converting their IRAs, right? Not to say that they're not paying taxes, they're using deductions that can offset the higher taxes. So imagine I think of one strategy that a number of families use that I've referred over to the Taxes Save team, that it's a 5x tax deduction. And the timing of this is very, very good, because in having this discussion with you around Roth conversions and why the buzz isn't always worth, always the reality, is this. If you've been a heavy saver in these traditional types of accounts that have not been taxed yet, 403B, 401K, you name it, IRAs, then you owe it to yourself to at least see, right? Have that conversation. And if you have a significant other, have it with your significant other so that you can both get on the same page, especially if you each have different accounts, different ages, different requirement of distributions. I mean, there's so much of this that you got to see how the puzzle pieces fit before you can determine which are the best pieces to put down first, second, third, etc. So let's get into it. If you've spent any time scrolling through financial blogs, listening to podcasts, watching videos, social media in the last few years, let alone the last few months, you've heard the buzz, right? Convert your IRA, convert your 401k. You know, now plans are starting to adopt the ability to go to your plan provider if you're still working and do a conversion. So you don't have to be 59 and a half to do a conversion and get hit with that 10% penalty. Pay the tax now, watch your money grow tax-free forever. The marketing is everywhere, and a lot of it makes the Roth conversion sound like a magic bullet that every single person, right, should be firing right now. Now, here's the reality, right? A Roth conversion could be one of the most powerful tax planning tools, period. But in Roth alternatives, not just traditional Roth, but only when they're done at the right time, in the right amount, for the right person. See, done wrong, it's one of the fastest ways to hand the IRS a tax bill you didn't even need to pay. Okay. Now, we're going to go cut through all the buzz. We're going to walk through, right, a leading Kiplinger featured article written by an advisor by the name of Dunn, is telling the country right now. And we'll look at when these conversions make sense, when they absolutely do not, and the surprising places you can quietly get hurt, including your future Medicare premium. So stay with us. Let's start with the average investor's head where it's at right now. According to the article, the stock market is sitting right on a knife's edge, right? We got Iran. We've got all kinds of uncertainty with China. So interest rates remain top of mind. Bond yields have now gone to the highest they've been since 2007. So bond folks are getting hammered. Investors are watching, and the stock market's all over the place. So investors are watching every move out of the Federal Reserve now that we have a new Fed chairman, praise the Lord. And of course, tax season is fresh, still kind of fresh, lingering in everybody's memory, right? Just coming off of that in the last few months. Add all that together, and you get the perfect storm of anxiety, right? People are looking at their retirement accounts, asking themselves a very simple but very uncomfortable question. What should I be doing with my money? So if the market's down, that would trigger the idea that, hey, while things are down, you have a lower balance to convert before those, hopefully those shares or those positions obviously increase. So sometimes timing is key. Now, most folks this time of the year focus on getting their tax return filed and maybe squeezing in a last minute IRA contribution, right? Check the box, move on. But her article, this advisor Dunn's article makes a great point, and I would agree with her completely. This is the perfect time to step back and look at the bigger picture. Are you contributing strategically? Are you positioning your retirement money for the lowest possible lifetime tax bill? Or are you just doing what you've always done because somebody told you that's what you should do? Or you're just not getting direction from your numbers in, numbers out tax preparer because they're not a tax planner. So the bigger picture question is exactly where the Roth conversion conversation begins. So let's define the term, because we want all of you listening on the same page. A Roth conversion is when you move money from a tax deferred account, that's your traditional IRA or 401k, into a Roth held account, Roth IRA, Roth 401k. When you do that, you pay income tax traditionally on the converted amount in the year of the conversion that goes on top of your earned income and counts as earned income, right? Not a capital gain. That is the cost. The benefit is that all of the future growth and all of the future withdrawals in retirement come out completely tax-free to you, completely tax-free to your spouse, and in many cases, tax-free to the next generation. This sounds incredible, right? And on paper, it is. But as her article points out, something that I've been telling listeners for years, this is not a one-size-fits-all solution. Whether or not a conversion makes sense for you depends on at least four key factors. Now listen carefully, because these because every one of them matters, right? Factor one, your current income and tax bracket. Factor two, how long until you retire? Factor three, your ability to cover the tax bill or to offset the tax bill. And we mean cover it with money outside of the IRA if you're going to pay the tax, or have money outside the IRA to create deductions that'll offset the tax. And then factor four, your long-term goals. Are you trying to generate tax-free income for yourself, or are you trying to leave tax-free inheritance for your children and grandchildren? See, those four factors are the reason good planning and good planners, financial professionals, tax professionals, especially with advanced software today, can model out the long-term benefits and the trade-offs and tell you whether the numbers actually work in your situation or if they work for you or against you. The math is not the same as you can imagine and appreciate for everyone. And the buzz online does not care about the math. There's so many misguided influencers and this thing and that thing. Let the math speak for itself. So here's the one of the biggest myths we hear. And the article calls it out directly. People assume that if they're going to do a Roth conversion, they have to do it all at once. Move the entire IRA, cover the whole 401k, one and done. See, in most cases, that is the wrong move. In some cases, it can be. But converting everything in a single year can trigger a massive tax bill, bump you straight into a much higher bracket by maybe two. You could go from a comfortable bracket into a top tier bracket overnight and pay tens of thousands of dollars in the extra tax for the privilege. The smarter approach, and this is where the article really highlights this to give Advisor Dunn credit, is partial conversions over multiple years. Many people convert a portion, not the whole thing, and another portion in year one, year two, year three. And they actually have a tax freedom roadmap out of their IRA. The goal is to fill up your current bracket without spilling over to the next one or using deductions that don't trigger extra tax. See, some folks use the strategy specifically for legacy planning, right? A number of people that I've referred over to the Taxes Save team. And again, taxessave.com. Folks, this is where you can see the math for yourself. Watch the on-demand 20-minute webinar, case study of how to reduce your income. Maybe move your retirement up faster because you can redirect this tax savings and learn the strategies of when you save that tax bill, where you can put it to where the government doesn't get to take another bite of the apple, or to Roth convert and not add any additional tax and bust through the brackets. A number of you, right, just want to leave a beautiful gift behind. And unfortunately, that doesn't happen by accident. It has to happen with planning. So the takeaway is simple. It's not about doing it all. It's about finding the right amount at the right time with the right strategy, right? And the difference between a strategy and a stunt. Now, when Roth conversions make sense and when they do not, that's what we've been talking about. So let's get specific. According to the article, Roth conversions typically make sense for three groups of people. Now, I'm going to have to go fast before I'm getting called into a break here. Group one, people who reasonably expect their taxes to rise in the future. And honestly, with the federal debt in the tax landscape, I'd say that's a lot of us. Group two, people who have enough savings outside of retirement to pay the conversion tax bill or use a strategy like the 5x tax deduction where you use 100 grand, it can create a $500,000 tax deduction. And I think of clients that can sometimes save $200,000 of tax by outlaying $100,000. But that tax got $500,000 moved out of their IRA to Roth, which depending on their age could save them millions of lifetime taxes. See, this is critical. If you have to use IRA money to pay the tax on the conversion, you're bleeding your future. Group three, people in or nearing retirement who want to reduce their future taxable income, particularly to manage required minimum distributions, this so-called tax torpedo, the surcharges that we'll talk about here coming up in segment two. Now, on the flip side, conversions often do not make sense for high earners who are already paying a top tax rate. Baloney. This is where I disagree with this article, and I want to get right back into it when we come back from this break. Look, if you're serious about saving taxes, you want to have a complimentary analysis of the tax road you're on, how much tax you're throwing away, how much tax that you could save and where you could 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It's a prerequisite to be able to meet with their amazing tax team. It's 20 minutes, folks. Tax saving techniques at your fingertips. 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And then schedule, right beside that, there's a button that you can just click, put yourself on the calendar with what's available, and get a head start to be tax smart, folks. 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
0: 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Now, we've been talking about, and this is key, we've been talking about the truth about Roth conversions, why the buzz doesn't always match the reality. Now, this is where I've been referencing an article by an advisor by the name of Dunn, who I agreed with most of this, okay? But we talked about the situations where Roth conversions make sense. We've talked about, for example, who they make sense for. But it's all about, right, the smarter approach. And the smarter approach isn't typically what people are just finding out in the marketplace, right? Some people are telling you just Roth convert the whole thing. Some people are saying, well, you make too much income, so you don't want to do a Roth conversion. But here's the deal. And I really want to make sure you hear this, especially with the amount of time that I'm limited to, because I went a little long in the first part of the program. Conversions, they said in this article, often don't make sense for high earners who are already paying top tax rate. The article gives a great example. If you're earning $500,000 a year and you convert a chunk of your IRA on top of your income, you're paying tax at the highest possible rate, and you may not get any meaningful long-term benefit. In some cases, the conversion can cost you more than it saves. That's true if you're not doing it right. But let me tell you, those of you that are high-income earners, you are the absolute people with the right strategies that should, in fact, are going to be who benefits the most. And if you don't do it, you will be the bullseye on your back of who pays the most. Let me give you an example. I talked a little bit about it prior going into that break. Being a consumer advocate now for over three decades, which is amazing. It doesn't seem like I've been doing it that long. I love working with proactive professionals, proactive wealth teams, proactive tax teams, and the team over at TaxesSaved.com. These are former Big Four CPAs. They not only understand the tax code inside and out about how to be proactive to do proactive savings of taxes, but they actually use the strategies to save themselves taxes. And you really want to make sure you're working with people that pay as much or more in taxes than you do, because they have a motivation to save themselves taxes, which means they have a motivation to save you taxes. Most of you listening, if you're honest with yourself, should ask yourself this question. Am I working with people that are financial professionals and or tax professionals that are motivated to educate me on how to save taxes? And are they really that motivated to teach themselves how to save taxes? The answer is almost always no. In fact, you probably have to squeeze out of them conversations to discuss what you should be doing about your taxes. And if you haven't, you don't have a plan, you have a portfolio on the professional financial side. On the tax side, you've got a tax compliance preparer. Those are a dime a dozen. You can do most of that on software yourself. So proactive tax planners are worth their weight in gold. And people chasing, right? The S&P's almost doubled in the last 4 years, right? The value. That's great. But if it's where 90% of you listening have saved 90 to 95% of your savings, that's great. They're focused on returns. They're not focused on tax risk. And the taxes will cost you far more than chasing a 15, 20%, 10, 8, 10%, whatever return, when it's costing you 22, 24, 32, 35, 37% in the process. So we're going to look at one of the most overlooked dangers, and that's getting not good direction and not understanding that you can use strategies, right? Like a 5x tax deduction. In fact, they bump that up through the first part of the year, so you still have some weeks remaining that many people are capitalizing on, where it's almost a 7x deduction. So imagine using, say, $50,000 to get a $350,000 deduction that might save you $100,000, $125,000 in taxes. So the question's simple. A lot of these articles talk about, well, if you have the money outside of an IRA and you can part with that to pay the tax out of your pocket, folks, Why would you want to pay the tax out of the out of your pocket? Why would you want to voluntarily give the IRS any more than they're already just stealing from us anyway? Because clearly we're a better steward of our resources than they are. And that's no joke. And here's the reality. If you could put out 50 and save 100, you're not getting those returns in your 401ks and your IRAs. But the big thing is, if you then just move 350, right? 7 times 50 being 350,000 from IRA to Roth IRA, you're going to save yourself million, $2 million in lifetime taxes or your children. So these things have a trigger effect. We call it the torpedo effect. And here's some of the most overlooked dangers that can quickly raise your Medicare premiums, rise up, taxing up to 85% of your Social Security. Typically, these things with your Medicare taxes don't happen for till 2 years down the road. And we'll also talk about why young savers should pay close attention to this conversion. So a lot of you have been referring your adult children in their 30s and 40s and 50s because you told them to do exactly what you did. And now you're realizing, you know what? I think I was sold a bad bill of goods. Because if you're a higher income earner and you've been a heavy saver in those accounts, you will pay as much or more to get that money out than the tax you thought you were deferring by putting it in or saving by putting in. You don't save the tax, folks. You defer the tax. And I'm very passionate about this topic because if you go to taxesave.com, watch the webinar, request this tax savings analysis, it's complimentary. They'll show you a retirement tax calculator that will blow your mind. And a number of you listening have said, you know what, I need my older aging adult parents to be seeing this because I don't want to inherit one of these IRAs that's going to just bust us through the brackets. Because see, you can't Roth convert an inherited IRA, but you can Roth convert your own IRA. So I wish there was more time, but I want you to, you know, hang with me here. But here's the deal. If you missed any of this, go to Taxes Save Podcast on your favorite streaming app. Take us with you on the plane. Take us with you in the car. Don't miss it, folks. If you miss it, this will single-handedly be the most expensive miss of a lifetime because taxes aren't going down and the compounding of your taxes isn't going away unless you do something about it. So let's talk about the younger savers. I'll make this quick. And the parents and grandparents who are listening for them, the article makes a really important point for young savers. Anyone who has recently changed jobs, has an old 401k sitting around, the idea of converting that old account into a Roth IRA can be very appealing. And it can be a great move, but I want to give the same caution we hit in the segment one. It depends on whether you have the cash available right now to pay the taxes on the conversion. If you do not, you're forcing yourself into a corner and potentially shrinking your nest egg and trying to grow it and spending more than what it's going to save you. Here's the move the article highlights, and we love it. For most younger investors, the smarter step is not a conversion at all. It's opening up an IRA, a Roth IRA, excuse me, directly, a solo Roth 401k. And the article does the math for us, right? And I'm not going to go into that because I'm not going to have enough time. But think about it. There's times it makes sense. There's times it doesn't. Now, Medicare and IRMA, the income-related monthly adjustment amount. For those of you looking at large conversions, and especially if you're in your early 60s, that without the proper deduction strategies, that conversion is going to show up on your tax return. But it's also going to show up 2 years later in your Medicare premiums. And unfortunately, that's a real cost. Now, here's the flip side. There is a silver lining by converting some, right, earlier, measured and planned, you could get rid of or drastically reduce your future requirement of distributions, not have 85% of your Social Security taxed. So let's bring it home. Social media, financial influencing blogs, right, make it sound like everyone should be doing Roth conversion right now. And it's easy to get caught up in the excitement. Who wouldn't want tax-free income for life? 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

0: 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Now, seeing my grandson out on the water, it means everything to me. Watching him and taking in the blue waves, the sea breeze, the blurry horizon.
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2: ABC News, I'm Mike Dubusky. The Trump administration is signaling it's close to a deal with Iran. Secretary of State Marco Rubio says they've made significant progress recently.
3: I'm always cautious when I say that because you can agree to things on paper, they actually have to be implemented. You can agree to things in writing and then you actually have to go out and do it. But I do think perhaps there is the possibility that over the next few hours, the world will get some good news, at least with regards to the Straits.
2: An official told reporters this morning the deal would include a broad commitment from Iran to explore ways to get rid of its uranium supply and an end to the U.S. blockade in the Strait of Hormuz. Thousands have been forced to leave their homes in Garden Grove, California, because a giant tank full of hazardous chemicals is at risk of exploding. The tank had been steadily warming up over the past few days after a valve overheated this week. Crews are spraying cold water on it right now in an attempt to keep the temperature down. This is ABC News.
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15: When it comes to the myriad reasons people don't get enough exercise, psychologist Diana Hill has heard them all. She's the author of a new book with a great title, I Know I Should Exercise, But. On a recent episode of my podcast, Chasing Life, Hill told me the number one reason people don't exercise is because they don't feel like they have enough time. She told us that she encourages people she works with to shift from an either-or mindset to a both-and mindset. Hill herself uses time at her son's baseball game to walk around the field cheering him on, instead of sitting on the sidelines. She also recommends setting up your space at home, at work, in the car to facilitate movement. So every night before I go to bed, I lay out my workout clothes next to my bathroom sink, so they are waiting there for me as a good reminder. I'm Dr. Sanjay Gupta, helping you live a better life.

0: 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I've been surfing here since I was a kid. Now, seeing my grandson out on the water, it means everything to me. Watching him and taking in the blue waves, the sea breeze, the blurry horizon.
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7: 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Diamonds are what we know best. So now that you've found her, find Barry's Jewelers, where dreams really do come true.
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1: ABC News, I'm Mike Dabusky. The Trump administration is signaling it's close to a deal with Iran to temporarily halt the fighting. The agreement, which officials stress isn't finalized yet, would include ending the U.S. blockade in the Strait of Hormuz and commitments from Iran on drawing down its uranium supply. Officials in California are racing to stop a chemical tank from spilling hazardous materials onto the ground or exploding. ABC's Jacqueline Lee is in Orange County.
2: The tank is estimated to contain 7,000 gallons of methyl methacrylate, a highly volatile substance used in the production of plastic. The plant is located 35 miles from Los Angeles. At least 50,000 residents were forced to evacuate.
3: Police officers came into our area telling everyone to leave, and so, yeah, we all went, and it was kind of stressful because, like, where are we going to go?
1: And Memorial Day travel is well underway. The TSA is expecting to screen some 18 million people before Wednesday. This is ABC News.
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1: President Trump did very, very well. Very well. Yesterday, if you're looking at the scorecard on President Trump and how he did yesterday, the numbers are quite remarkable. In fact, here is one of the breakdowns. The May 19th, today is May 20th, of course, in 2026 AD, Anno Domini, in the year of our Lord, Democrats don't believe in any of that. They go to After School Satan Club. They love After School Satan Club, which they've stood up across the country because they worship Satan. And then they murder everybody, and they're the Democrats, and they set up concentration camps for what they call Zionists. Now, I'm not Jewish, but I'm a Zionist because I know what the word means, and pretty amazing stuff. Yes, sir. So here's the thing. President Trump's endorsements dominate May 19th primaries. Trump-endorsed candidates went 37-0 last night. I think I saw 39-0 last night, too. A perfect night across multiple states. 100% win rate for the endorsed slate. That is the candidates that President Trump had backed. In Pennsylvania, there were primaries yesterday, and Trump won 10 out of 10. So 10 wins for Trump-endorsed Republicans, right? And zero for the non-Trump-endorsed Republicans in the primary. In Georgia, 9 Trump-endorsed candidates won, and 0 candidates that Trump did not endorse won. In Alabama, 6-0 in favor of Trump. In Kentucky, 6, and that's a big one, a lot going on there, 6-0 in favor of Trump. It is pretty amazing. In Idaho, 5-0. Utah and Oregon, there was only one race. And the Trump-endorsed Republican won, and that's a 1-0 there. Pretty amazing. Strong showing for America First priorities heading into the midterm elections. The Democrats, they just want to go firebomb the Jews and set up concentration camps because they're really armband-wearing members of the Socialist Workers Party. The Socialist Workers Party. It was one of those in Germany back in the 30s and the 40s. My father had to go over there and kill a bunch of them, you know, from his small airplane, little Hellcat airplane, had to go kill Nazis. And unlike certain New York Times columnists like Nicholas Kristof, whose father actually fought for the Nazis, he was actually a Nazi in a Nazi uniform fighting for Hitler in World War II. Nick Kristof at the New York Times, been there forever. Oh, did I mention my dad was a Nazi? And that didn't come up until he wrote a piece blaming the Jews for everything. And they published it in the New York Times because, you know, Deutschland über alles, these Democrats. But Nicholas Kristof comes from a Nazi stock, literal Nazi stock. Isn't that amazing? And just remarkable stuff. He he's still working there, right, Michael? They haven't let him go or anything. Oh, hey, wait a minute. You're writing these anti-Semitic pieces where you say that the Israelis, dastardly demons that they are, have trained dogs to rape Palestinian prisoners. This is what Nicholas Kristof wrote in the New York Times. And then someone out there, not the editor of the New York Times, said, hey, wait a minute. Wasn't Nick Kristof's father a goose-stepping, armband-wearing fascist in Germany who fought for the Nazis in World War II against my father? And the answer is yes, so most certainly his father was an armband-wearing, goose-stepping Nazi who fought against my father in World War II. He is a journalist in good standing at the New York Times, even to this moment, because, you know, it's good to be a Democrat, isn't it? I've been saying that for a long time, and it remains true. So great stuff. And the Ed Galrin case, the race yesterday, quite an extraordinary story. And Thomas Massie, the anti-Trump Republican in the House of Representatives, he is out. He lost, and he's bitter about it. He's already bitter. These jobs must be the best jobs in the world. People will do the most embarrassing things to keep these jobs. And look at pay. What does it pay, Mike? Like $175,000 a year, which is a good living, but you got to have a house at home, and then you got to live somewhere.

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2: ABC News, I'm Mike Dubusky. The U.S. and Iran are said to be making progress on an interim peace agreement, though officials stress while they're getting closer to a deal, nothing has been finalized yet. Orange County, California fire officials now say they found a crack in that chemical tank that's under threat of spilling or exploding. That crack could be relieving some pressure in the tank. ABC's Denise Dedore says the chemical in question is used in plastic production and is very toxic.
3: People who work with this chemical are required to wear goggles and respirators. We know this hazardous substance is heavier than air, so any release would sink to the ground. Doctors say abrupt contact can potentially damage more than your lungs and skin. It can affect all organs. A slow leak can cause long-term health impacts. It all depends on exposure.
2: Tens of thousands are under evacuation orders. And moments ago, Felix Rosenquist, driving for Meyer Shank Racing, winning the Indianapolis 500. I'm Mike Dubusky, ABC News.
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2: ABC News, I'm Mike Dubosky. The war in Iran has been raging now for 12 weeks, and now officials from both sides say they're getting close to a temporary deal to suspend the fighting. Sources say it would include a broad commitment from Iran to get rid of its uranium in exchange for the U.S. ending its blockade in the Strait of Hormuz. An update from Orange County, California, where a tank full of toxic chemicals is at risk of spilling or exploding.
3: Firefighters returning to the toxic tank scene late last night, putting themselves in harm's way in hopes of gathering crucial information on the temperature inside of that tank, which fire officials have said is only heating up. Meantime, firefighters are using drones every 10 minutes to monitor the temperature of that tank. They say their priority is keeping the tank cool, buying experts more time to come up with a solution.
2: ABC's Monica DeAnda in nearby Cypress, California. And the winner of the 110th Indianapolis 500 is Felix Rosenquist. This is ABC News.
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10: You and I have never met, but I'm willing to bet that there is something you would like to do, but you feel like you can't, that it's too hard, that you don't deserve it. A colleague of mine recently told me about this new book called Brave Shift, 30 Mindset Changes to Transform Your Life. It's written by a woman named Michelle Carrer. Carrer says the one thing most people forget when they set a goal is to attach a reason to it. Having that reason is big. Because when you don't want to do something that's necessary to reach your goal, you can go back to your reason to find the motivation you need. Try to frame your goal as something you want to achieve, as opposed to being a bad part of yourself that you want to change. That will make you more likely to succeed, as will asking for help. All of us need it, and it makes people feel good to help you achieve your goals. I'm Dr. Sanjay Gupta, helping you live a better life.
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2: ABC News, I'm Wayne Cabot. The ticking time bomb tank in danger of blowing has cracked. The fire chief in Orange County, California, saying what inspectors found in that bulging chemical tank may be a good thing.
3: What they found was a potential crack in the tank, which could potentially be relieving some of the pressure in there.
2: Chief T.J. McGovern is hoping that the volatile chemical is solidifying so it won't leak or explode. And as they wait, 50,000 people are under evacuation orders. About 900 Ebola cases now being reported across the Democratic Republic of Congo. More than 115 deaths. American citizens returning from the impacted area are being funneled through Virginia and Atlanta for any signs of symptoms. A source close to the Iran war talks tells the AP that there won't be a deal today to end the war. Regional officials say the U.S. is close to an agreement to reopen the strait and have Iran give up a stockpile of enriched uranium.
4: Thank you, Charleston County Sheriff's Office and Charleston County School District, for recognizing Jane Edwards Elementary School Resource Officer Derek Conkey and Student of the Month Georgia Hill. A special thank you to We Thank You campaign sponsors Explore Charleston and Bodega Restaurant.
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13: A Better Life with Dr. Sanjay Gupta.
14: In recent years, scientists have really dialed up the urgency to understand PFAS, sometimes referred to as forever chemicals because of how long they take to break down. The latest study found these chemicals may be aging men in their 50s and 60s a bit faster than men who are younger or older or women of any age. Experts we talked to said the accumulation of PFAS may lower testosterone levels in men, impair sperm quality, and increase risks of testicular and kidney cancer. Women, it seems, just seem to be able to clear PFAS faster. Now, whether you're a man or a woman, trying to limit your exposure is a great idea. Three ways to do that. Filter your drinking water. Don't use non-stick cookware like Teflon, and avoid fast food packaging, which are sometimes coated with these chemicals. I'm Dr. Sanjay Gupta, helping you live a better life.
15: 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Second Chance Bikes. We'll be right back.

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14: You know, I watched a video the other day about kids getting landlines at home. We haven't had a landline in my house in, I can't even tell you how long. But seeing these parents about my age being teleported back to their own childhoods, a simpler time before screens, was really powerful. And as for the kids, they sat and had conversations with their grandparents without multitasking or being distracted by a screen. I thought this was a great way to have kids stay in touch with family members and friends without getting sucked into the smartphone era too young. Of course, you need other people close by to hop on board as well if this is something that's going to work. Perhaps most important, I realized, these relics can be a great conversation starter with your children. You can talk about what it really means to be connected in this day and age. Things have changed a lot. I'm Dr. Sanjay Gupta, helping you live a better life.